0: A coalition of abortion providers says it's opposed to rigid legal cutoffs that ban or restrict abortion care at viability or arbitrary gestational lines. The organization does not raise money for political campaigns, but its positions may indicate what some other groups are thinking. This is SRN News. The latest on mortgage rates.
1: Mortgage buyer Freddie Mac says the average rate on a 30-year mortgage rose this week to 6.55%. That's the highest level in nearly a year. Mortgage rates have been hovering around 6.5% for several weeks and mostly trending higher for months. Higher oil prices due to the war with Iran have raised expectations for hotter inflation, pushing up the long-term bond yields that influence mortgage rates. The trend has weighed on home sales this year. I'm Alex Vega.
0: Shoppers slowed their spending in June from May, but excluding business at the gas pump, shoppers show resilience despite economic uncertainty as they bought cars and took advantage of summer sales events. Retail sales rose 0.2% in June after being up a revised 1% in May, that according to the Commerce Department. More details at SRNNews.com. From Washington, I'm Keith Peters reporting.
2: Hey, what's your forecast on WZYN, the old ship of Zion? Partly cloudy sky in Valdosta tonight will drop down into the mid-70s. We could see a few isolated showers or storms on Friday, mid-90s, a heat index near 105. Across Forsyth, a few isolated showers or storms early, low 70s. Hit or miss showers or storms on Friday, a high low 90s, a heat index over 100. I'm meteorologist Sally Russell on WZYN and online at WZYN.org.

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Up next, we have a song that'll put a little pep in your step. 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

From WZYN, we say hello to all of our new listeners in Forsyth, Georgia. We hope you will receive a blessing from all the preaching and singing. 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

0: Deseret News. I'm Keith Peters in Washington. President Trump is addressing the nation on what he calls election integrity and is expected to mention the 2020 election this evening. But not everyone will be able to watch President Trump's address to the nation on network television tonight. Willie Nelson has the latest.
1: ABC and NBC are not expected to carry President Trump's address to the nation on their main broadcast networks Thursday night. The White House says the president will discuss election integrity and newly declassified intelligence related to past election procedures. Critics argue Americans should be able to hear directly from their president on an issue of national importance. Willie Nelson, Washington.
0: Protests against Ukraine's decision to change its defense minister rage throughout the capital city.
2: Dozens of protesters gathered in central Kyiv on Thursday to denounce President Volodymyr Zelensky's decision to dismiss Defense Minister Mykhailo Fedorov after just 6 months in the post. Zelensky announced earlier this week he would be changing key posts in the government, including prime minister. One local resident, Bohdan Huryak, told the AP he was outraged by Fedorov's firing, as he believed the outgoing defense minister showed clear results on the battlefield. Fedorov is known for modernizing Ukraine's military. He confirmed his dismissal on social media. I'm Karen Shamas.
0: Authorities in Texas have rescued hundreds of stranded drivers and people trapped in homes, and at least two people have died due to catastrophic flooding. The region is still recovering from devastating floods a year ago. On Wall Street, the Dow Jones Industrial Average down by 105 points. The NASDAQ dropped 387. The S&P 500 lower by 38. Oil near $79 a barrel. This is SRN News. A new snapshot of America's religious affiliation.
3: It comes from the Pew Research Center, and it reveals that 40% of adults in this country identify as Protestant Christians. 21% are Catholics, and 9% belong to all other faith groups. The poll also finds that 28% of respondents are atheists, agnostics, or followers of no particular religion. That is the highest percentage Pew has ever reported for that group, which has been growing exponentially over the past 20 years. Michael Harrington reporting.
0: Israel's parliament has approved laws that effectively halt the enlistment of ultra-Orthodox men into the country's military. Lawmakers voted in a marathon session this week to both end the arrests of ultra-Orthodox draft evaders and to enshrine Jewish religious studies as a foundational value of the state. Both laws represent significant concessions by Prime Minister Benjamin Netanyahu's Likud party. This is SRN News. Secretary of State Marco Rubio says violent far-left political terrorism can no longer be denied as he urges more than 60 countries gathered in Washington to treat the threat as a global counterterrorism priority. We hear more on the story from correspondent Bernie Bennett reporting from Washington.
4: Speaking at the opening of a State Department ministerial attended by roughly 65 foreign delegations, Rubio said governments had spent too long overlooking what he described as a resurgence of transnational far-left extremist violence and called for greater international cooperation to counter it. Rubio described radical leftism as a, quote, poisonous resentment cloaked in the language of equality and justice. Rubio said the Trump administration is rebuilding the U.S. counterterrorism strategy around what it views as an increasingly transnational threat. Bernie Bennett in Washington.
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5: Here's your forecast on WZYN, the old ship of Zion. Partly cloudy sky in Valdosta tonight will drop down into the mid-70s. We could see a few isolated showers and storms on Friday, mid-90s, a heat index near 105. Across Forsyth, a few isolated showers and storms early, low 70s. Hit or miss showers and storms on Friday, a high, low 90s, a heat index over 100. I'm meteorologist Sally Russell on WZYN and online at WZYN.org.

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With SRN News, I'm Keith Peters in Washington. Severe storms have dumped over 20 inches of rain in parts of Texas, causing significant flooding. The Guadalupe River rose rapidly early Thursday, affecting areas still recovering from last year's deadly flash floods. Experts say slow-moving storms fueled by lots of moisture created days of downpours. Texas Governor Greg Abbott says drones and helicopters are being used for rescues. SpaceX's next Starship flight is off indefinitely after a last-second abort on the pad. The mega rocket was preparing to blast off on a test flight Thursday from Texas when some of its engines failed to ignite. Without all 33 engines firing, the automatic launch system halted everything. On Wall Street, the Dow down by 105 points, the NASDAQ dropped 387. More at srnnews.com.

0: It's time now for the Open Bible Hour broadcast with Pastor Jerry Honeycutt of Roan Mountain, Tennessee. And now, Pastor Honeycutt with God's message for today.
1: In the beginning was the Word, and the Word was with God, and the Word was God. The same was in the beginning with God. All things were made by Him, and without Him was not anything made that was made. In Him was life, and the life was the light of men. And the light shineth in darkness, and the darkness comprehended it not. Would you pray with us? Father, thank you for the privilege of prayer. And Lord, thank you for the dear saints of God. That, Lord, when you saved us, there's one thing you did. You put a desire in our heart to pray. God, you tell us to pray without ceasing. God, would we wake up with prayer in our heart? May everything we do, fixing a cup of coffee, be praying. Lord, when we're working, may we be praying. God, no matter what our duties are, may it be about prayer. And Father, help us to be a people of prayer. And Lord, today as we come to you, we ask that your will would be done. God, would you bless the listening audience, no matter where they're at, no matter of what nationality they are, but oh, would the Holy Spirit touch these precious lives. Lord, I pray for the saints of God today that are praying with us even now. Lord, would you put your arms around them, draw them close to you. God, just like in the Bible when you picked up that little child and set it up on your lap. Lord, would you just take us and set us up on your lap today? And Lord, let us just feel the warmth of God and the breath of heaven upon us. And God, may we rejoice in just being one of your little children. God, I pray today your will would be done in our lives. Lord, would you touch the lives today for the glory of the Lord? Save souls. Would Jesus Christ be lifted up? Keep your hand on this little ministry, and we'll praise you in Jesus' wonderful and magnificent name. Amen. This is the Open Bible Hour, and this is Brother Jerry Honeycutt. What a joy to be with you again today. And I want to ask you to just open the greatest book that's ever been written. Did you know this Bible is a spiritual book, and it's been preserved for a very special people? Who? God's people. And when do you become God's people? When you trust Jesus Christ. And you'll understand this Bible. It's not a difficult book to understand. In fact, the Holy Spirit moved on holy men. When God saved you, the Holy Spirit took abide up in you. When we bow to the Word of God and open this book, may we just let the Holy Spirit just say, okay, this is what it's saying. Romans chapter 1, down in verse 24, God gave them up. We looked what was it about, their own uncleanness, and but then their own bodies between them. But look at verse 25. Who changed. Man don't want God, so he decides with his own vain imaginations, I'm going to make it better. God messed up, so I'm just so smart, I know that I can do it better. You can't do anything better than what God done. Who changed, the change. Watch this word right here. Who changed the truth of God into a lie. What did it start with? Did not the devil, the serpent, he come as a serpent? And deceived Eve and told her a part truth, but it turned out to be a bald-faced lie. See, a half-truth is a lie, too. And man decides he's going to change the truth of God into a lie. And how did he do that? What was the aim? Remember how many times we've talked about the body and the glory of man, the glory of God being man? They changed the truth of God into a lie and worshiped and served the creature. Now listen to this. What is the creature? More than the Creator. The Creator is God. Who was it that created man? The Creator, God. God made man. The devil didn't make man. God made man. And so man decided he didn't need God, and God turned them over to their own wicked imagination. And now they changed the truth of God into a lie. And they're going to try to tell you that the creature is more important than the Creator. And who is the creature? Well, the creatures are the four-footed beasts and birds and creeping things. That's the creatures that man, the devil, wants you to become, more than the Creator. And he says, who is blessed forever. Amen. I kind of like the way that verse 25 ends. No matter how this world wants to change it, they try to change it, make it a lie, but God said, who is blessed forever. Amen. Who is it? God is still on the throne, and he's still in power, amen. You're not going to change God. You may try to make it turn into a lie. Do you know what our translators are doing with all these new translations of the Bible? They're changing the truth into a lie. This isn't what God said. I turn the radio on, television on, here's a preacher preaching, and I'm listening to see just who he is, what he's doing. And when he starts saying, well, this is not what it means, I just turn the channel. Who wants to listen to that? He's changing the truth of God into a lie. Honey, God said just what he meant to say, and he meant to say it right here in Romans chapter 1, verse 25. Now, you notice in verse 24, God also gave them up. Well, look at verse 26. Now, for this cause. See, the progression goes on down. Man decides he don't want God. God says, okay, you don't me. I'll let you just do this. It's in your hands. You do what you want to with it. So what do? All their uncleanness and filthiness, they begin to dishonor even their own bodies. Whoa, that's kind of crazy, don't you think? Hey, this body, I'll be honest with you, I've always thought a lot of my body. Little old teenage boy, I was skinny and frail, and man used to read them old books about old Charles Atlas and flexing muscles. Never did work out too much for me. But I'll tell you what, this old body is important. How about that body that God gave you? Hey, you're an old truck driver driving down the road now. Don't you wish you'd have took better care of that body right now? It'd be feeling a whole lot better if you'd have took better care of that body, wouldn't it? Sure. Amen. But look at verse 26. For this cause. See, God lets man, all right, you want to have your way? Go ahead. Try it. What do? They change the truth of God into a lie, but they can't change the Creator, because God's blessing. God's going to keep his name holy and right. In fact, they can't even change the Lord Jesus Christ. He's truth. All God's doing is truth. You can't even change this Bible. God's truth is settled in heaven. Verse 26, for this cause. Well, what is this cause? when they reached out and changed the truth of God into a lie, God gave them up unto vile affections. They first of all started with the uncleanness of their darkened hearts and their minds to begin to dishonor their old bodies. They changed the truth of God into a lie. And now, for this cause, as the sin gets deeper and deeper and darker and worse, and folks, have you ever noticed that this world is getting worse? If you don't see that, I'm an old country boy, but you're dumber than I am. My goodness. I see sin everywhere I look. I mean the pitifulness of what it's doing. Oh, to lives and our young people and married couples and children. Lord, have mercy. He said, for this cause, God that's still on the throne, God that's still in charge, that God created, and man wants to mess up, God gave them up to vile affections. So, in other words, it's just as though the Lord sits back and looks at man and said, I just wonder how vile you can become. Apart from the hand of God in your life, can I say to you, your life is headed for total ruin, total vileness, total filthiness away from God. And God gave them up into vile affections. Well, what is this? What is a vile affection? I believe it's going to have something to do with bodies. It is. Look, for even their women. How special is a woman? Well, God looked at old Adam and said, you're kind of lonely. You need a little help. Puts him to sleep. Takes a rib out. Makes the most beautiful creature in the world. And I'll be honest with you. I've never seen a beautiful man. But I've seen a lot of beautiful women. A woman is the most beautiful creature that God has created. And what did he do? He gave that to Adam. That woman, God means for you to be beautiful. But women with vile affection did change. There's that word again. Even the women, they change the natural use of into that which is against nature. A woman was created and given to man. God has a place for woman in this world. I'll be honest with you. I thank the Lord for my mama. She's gone, she's died and gone on. But if it hadn't been for my mama, I wouldn't be in this world. Praise God, she is very important. Women are important. Let God use you, but not the devil. Until next time, bless you.
0: 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That's The Open Bible Hour, Post Office Box 100, Roan Mountain, Tennessee, 37687. 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

0: Nazara News. I'm Keith Peters in Washington. President Trump is addressing the nation on what he calls election integrity and is expected to mention the 2020 election this evening. But not everyone will be able to watch President Trump's address to the nation on network television tonight. Willie Nelson has the latest.
1: ABC and NBC are not expected to carry President Trump's address to the nation on their main broadcast networks Thursday night. The White House says the president will discuss election integrity and newly declassified intelligence related to past election procedures. Critics argue Americans should be able to hear directly from their president on an issue of national importance. Willie Nelson, Washington.
0: Protests against Ukraine's decision to change its defense minister rage throughout the capital city.
2: Dozens of protesters gathered in central Kyiv on Thursday to denounce President Volodymyr Zelensky's decision to dismiss Defense Minister Mykhailo Fedorov after just 6 months in the post. Zelensky announced earlier this week he would be changing key posts in the government, including prime minister. One local resident, Bohdan Huryak, told the AP he was outraged by Fedorov's firing, as he believed the outgoing defense minister showed clear results on the battlefield. Fedorov is known for modernizing Ukraine's military. He confirmed his dismissal on social media. I'm Karen Shamas.
0: Authorities in Texas have rescued hundreds of stranded drivers and people trapped in homes, and at least two people have died due to catastrophic flooding. The region is still recovering from devastating floods a year ago. On Wall Street, the Dow Jones Industrial Average down by 105 points, the NASDAQ dropped 387, the S&P 500 lower by 38, oil near $79 a barrel. This is SRN News. A new snapshot of America's religious affiliation.
3: It comes from the Pew Research Center, and it reveals that 40% of adults in this country identify as Protestant Christians, 21% are Catholics, and 9% belong to all other faith groups. The poll also finds that 28% of respondents are atheists, agnostics, or followers of no particular religion. That is the highest percentage Pew has ever reported for that group, which has been growing exponentially over the past 20 years. Michael Harrington reporting.
0: Israel's parliament has approved laws that effectively halt the enlistment of ultra-Orthodox men into the country's military. Lawmakers voted in a marathon session this week to both end the arrests of ultra-Orthodox draft evaders and to enshrine Jewish religious studies as a foundational value of the state. Both laws represent significant concessions by Prime Minister Benjamin Netanyahu's Likud party. This is SRN News. Secretary of State Marco Rubio says violent far-left political terrorism can no longer be denied as he urges more than 60 countries gathered in Washington to treat the threat as a global counterterrorism priority. We hear more on the story from correspondent Bernie Bennett reporting from Washington.
4: Speaking at the opening of a State Department ministerial attended by roughly 65 foreign delegations, Rubio said governments had spent too long overlooking what he described as a resurgence of transnational far-left extremist violence and called for greater international cooperation to counter it. Rubio described radical leftism as a, quote, poisonous resentment cloaked in the language of equality and justice. Rubio said the Trump administration is rebuilding the U.S. counterterrorism strategy around what it views as an increasingly transnational threat. Bernie Bennett in Washington.
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5: Here's your forecast on WZYN, the old ship of Zion. Partly cloudy sky in Valdosta tonight will drop down into the mid-70s. We could see a few isolated showers or storms on Friday, mid-90s, a heat index near 105. Across Forsyth, a few isolated showers or storms early, low 70s. Hit or miss showers or storms on Friday, a high, low 90s, a heat index over 100. I'm meteorologist Sally Russell on WZYN and online at WZYN.org.

0: chosen.
1: Stay tuned for Treasured Heritage, a preaching program spotlighting those servants who have gone on to glory. Isaiah 54:17 says, "This is the heritage of the servants of the Lord." And now, Treasured Heritage.
2: Would you take your Bibles, please, and turn with me in the Word of God in the New Testament to the Gospel according to Matthew, the 19th chapter. And we'll begin reading with verse 27 of Matthew chapter 19 and verse 27. I want you to imagine, if you will, please, the most well-groomed, well-dressed, articulate, well-to-do person you can imagine, very young, but yet an adult. And when you have that type of person fixed in your mind, I want you to see them in your mind's eye walking up to Christ and saying to the Lord Jesus, "Good Master, what good thing must I do to have eternal life?" And the Lord Jesus replied to him, saying, "There's none good but God. Are you recognizing that I am God by calling me Good Master? If you are recognizing that I am God, then you should be willing to do whatever God wants you to do." The very moment any person recognizes God for who He is, that moment we ought to be willing to say, "Lord, whatever You want in my life is what I want to give You." And Jesus went on to speak to this young ruler, this rich young ruler, and told him what he should do. But the Bible says when he heard Christ out, when the Lord finished speaking to him, that he rejected the Savior. And with a sad countenance, he walked away sorrowfully. The disciples were standing near enough to watch the whole thing take place. I'm not sure that they could hear the conversation, but at least they knew that here was a very wealthy young ruler who had turned away from Christ. And as they saw him walk away, they thought within themselves, "He's keeping everything he owns. He's going back to the same house. He's going to be wearing the same clothes. He's going to have the same bank account. He's going to have everything that he came with, he's leaving with." And they started thinking about themselves. And they thought of all they had forsaken. Some, their fishing business. Others, their responsibility as a tax collector or whatever. And they pondered and thought of all they had given up to follow Christ and where it was all leading. And finally, they couldn't stand it any longer. And one of them had to speak. And when he did, this is what he said in verse 27 of Matthew chapter 19. "Then answered Peter and said unto him, Behold, we have forsaken all and followed thee. What shall we have therefore?" Jesus said unto them, "Verily I say unto you, that ye which have followed me in the regeneration, when the Son of Man shall sit in the throne of his glory, ye also shall sit upon 12 thrones, judging the 12 tribes of Israel. And every one that hath forsaken houses, or brethren, or sisters, or father, or mother, or wife, or children, or lands, for my name's sake, shall receive 100-fold, and shall inherit everlasting life." The Lord answered him. Peter said, "What are we going to get? What shall we have therefore? We've left everything, given it all up. What shall we have therefore?" And the Lord told them what they would have in eternity, and that their return on earth would be 100-fold. I don't know if you have a savings account or some sort of investment account or not. I have no idea. Some of you no doubt do. But there's no way you're going to go to somebody and tell them that you want to make an investment and they're going to guarantee you that in this life you're going to get a 100% return on it. 100-fold. 100 times. I'm talking about 100 times what you put in. Jesus said, "I'm going to tell you how it is. You men are going to sit on thrones. You men are going to judge the 12 tribes of Israel. You men are going to have everlasting life. I'll tell you something else here. Everything you do for me here, I'm going to multiply 100-fold. 100-fold. Now, the Lord goes on to tell them a story. And in that story, He drives a great lesson home to their hearts. And before I read the story that Christ told them, I want to ask you this question. What do you want for your life? What do you want for your life? I'd like to line up every person who's employed here, who's a staff person here. As we may say, they draw a paycheck from the Temple Baptist Church or from Crown College or the Temple Baptist Academy, or they work at the camp, or they work publishing the paper, whatever they may do. I tell them often, we don't work for institutions, we work for individuals. All of us, all of us are serving the Lord. I love the beautiful story of how David wanted a drink of water from the well in Bethlehem. And just the mention of it caused three loyal soldiers who loved him to break through the lines of the Philistines and to risk their lives to get David a drink of water from the well he had gone to often as a boy. And when they came back with the water and handed it to David, at first glance, it looks like he did a foolish thing. But he took that water and he poured it out as an offering to the Lord. And in doing so, was saying to those men, what you do for me, and oh, how deeply I appreciate what you're doing for me. But I want you to know what you're doing for me, in reality, you're doing for the Lord. This is for the Lord. And it'd be a great day in the lives of all of those who serve in some way in a ministry to realize what they're doing for the Lord. They're doing it for Christ. So I want to make the man I'm working for happy. I'm glad you do. But what you do as a Christian servant, you should be doing for the Lord. No doubt about that. But what is it you want for your life? If I could have dreamed the most wonderful dream, if I some way had the capacity as a child or as a young man just to think and dream of the most wonderful thing I could ever imagine being able to do, I could never have had a dream so wonderful as the reality of my life. I could never have dreamed that God could allow me to do such a thing as He's allowing me to do. We have a wonderful Savior. A wonderful Savior. At some point in life, everyone faces, maybe with greater degree some than others, but at some point in life, everyone deals with what you exchange your life for. If you're a housewife, thank God for you. No matter who you are, as a lady, if you're married, your home should be your main business. You may be forced to work. My mother was forced to work to raise four children. I remember my mother asking me one day about what she should do. She had the opportunity to work in a place that sold alcohol. And she says, I don't want to do that, and I don't think you want me to do that. And I said to my mother, and we didn't know a whole lot, but I said to my mother, no, I don't want you working there, and I know you don't want to work there. She said, I know I could make so much more money. It was just a restaurant that was going to sell alcohol. But she said, I know you don't want to be telling anyone that your mother works where they sell alcohol. And I said, you're right, Mother. And she worked for lesser pay. But you know, God made up that difference. And He'll do it. God's people ought to do things that honor the Lord. And I can think of my little mother, what she gave her life for, rearing her children. And probably somebody could have said to her, you know, Ruby, you're too devoted to this. Without a husband and whatever. But I think she finds great joy today that two of her sons are preaching, and of course she loves her daughters and her grandchildren. My wife's mother, after the death of her husband, he was a Baptist preacher, killed in an automobile accident when my wife was only 5 years of age, and she gave her life just to raising two children. She worked, she had to work. She worked in a school cafeteria. I don't think her children were ever embarrassed that she worked as a cook at a school cafeteria. I certainly wouldn't think they would have been embarrassed about it. I thought they were very proud to say that their mother was working as a cook in a school cafeteria, especially when she was giving them a little extra helping as they were coming through the line. But look what God has done to bless her. No matter who you are, at some point in time in life, you're going to think about what you've given your life to, the exchange you've made of your life. It may be when you get a little older. It may be as you stand on the threshold of what you might call the beginning of your earning years or whatever, and you're what you're going to give your life to. But at some point in time, you're going to think about what you've done with your life, what you've exchanged for your life, because once you live it, it's lived, it's spent. If I could say to you that your life could be represented by this bill that I hold in my hand, this $5 bill I hold in my hand, and I could say to you that there are 50 dimes in this $5 bill, and this is your life, and you can spend each one of them, and you spend one, and you think, I've got 49 left, and two, and I've got 48 left, and I've spent 10, and I've got 40 left, and I've spent 20, and I've got 30 left, and I've spent 30, and I've got 20 left. When you start getting down to when you've got just a handful of them left,

Turn with me to what the Lord says in the book of 1 John, as God brings this passage to my mind in 1 John chapter 2. The Bible says, love not the world, neither things are in the world. If any man love the world, the love of the Father is not in him. For all that is in the world, the lust of the flesh, the lust of the eyes, the pride of life, is not of the Father, but is of the world. And the world passeth away, and the lust thereof. But he that doeth the will of God abideth forever. Everything you do for this world is written in sand, and the seas of time will wash it from the shores of life. But what you do for God is written in eternal granite and will endure forever. You may be a banker or a lawyer or a doctor, or you may be an insurance man, or you may be involved in retail sales. Whatever you're doing, that is not your life. That's what you do for a livelihood, to earn money, to support your family, and to support God's work. That is not your life. If it is your life, I feel sorry for you. If it's your life, I feel sorry for you. Because one of these days, somebody's going to say, thank you. Here's your watch. It's engraved on the back that says, you've given us your life. Now we got somebody else to sit at your desk. If that's your life, I feel sorry for you. I really do. I feel sorry for you. If some of you women, God forbid, I wish we'd get the word career out of our vocabulary and replace it with the will of God. I was talking to someone the other day, a preacher. And the preacher was saying to me, I'm dealing with a young person about her career, her career, her career. If he said it once, he must have said it 20 times, her career, her career, her career. Now, I don't think he was trying to do or say anything that was out of place, and it's a commonly accepted term, but Christian people ought to be saying, what is God's will for my life? What is God's will for my life? If you're married to a man that's married to his job, you're married to a man that's not going to make you much of a happy woman. If that's his life, that's not your life. That's where you work. I didn't ask you, where do you want to work the rest of your life, or how much money you want to make. I want to ask you, what do you want for your life? For your life. What do you want to do with your life? Some folks have the privilege to not only be employed in what we call full-time Christian service, but to do that as a livelihood, and I think we'll try to take as good a care of them as we possibly can, and don't ever be the kind of church that begrudges that. I think how to look at things. Think if your son or your daughter or your grandson or your daughter or granddaughter had that job, how would you want them to be cared for? Think of it that way. And you ought to love them like that and hope that they're cared for as well as possible. But some folks have the privilege to work in the Lord's work that way and just to give their whole life to it. Their whole life to it. But you know, they face a great temptation too. They cannot equate God with the church and the buildings and their routine. It's a little different kind of temptation than folks who work outside of church ministry. It's like saying, well, you know, I got to be down there all the time. I'm down there with God all the time. No, you're not down there with God all the time. You're down there with the preacher. And he's certainly not God. And you're down there with somebody who works in the college or the academy. And that's certainly not God. I'm saying, let us come to grips with this question. What do you want for your life? The Bible says man that is born of woman is a few days and full of trouble. Few days and full of trouble. 14th chapter of Job. The 90th Psalm says, If our days exceed 70, if by reason of strength they be 80 years. Now think when that was written. Moses, 120 years old. What? Here's a Bible teacher, 1,400 years before the birth of Christ, talking about people living to be 70 or 80. If by reason of strength there be 80 years, yet is there strength, labor, and sorrow, for it is soon cut off, and we fly away. What do you want for your life? Peter said, Lord, we want to know something. What are we going to get out of this? We're following you. What are we going to get out of this? So Jesus told him the story. Let me read you the story and I'll make a quick application of it. That is, as quickly as the Lord will allow me. And I don't want to infringe upon any more of your time than is necessary, but I do want to get the message out that God has put in my heart.
The Bible says in chapter 20, verse 1,

For the kingdom of heaven is like unto a man that is an householder, which went out early in the morning and to hire laborers into his vineyard. And when he had agreed with the laborers for a penny a day, he sent them into his vineyard. And he went out about the third hour and saw others standing idle in the marketplace and said unto them, go ye also into the vineyard, and whatsoever is right I will give you. And they went their way. Again, he went out about the sixth and ninth hour and did likewise. And about the 11th hour, he went out and found others standing idle and saith unto them, why stand ye here all the day idle? And they said to him, because no man hath hired us. He said unto them, go ye also into the vineyard, and whatsoever is right, that shall ye receive. So when even was come, the Lord of the vineyard saith unto his steward, call the laborers and give them their hire, beginning from the last unto the first. And when they came that were hired about the 11th hour, they received every man a penny. But when the first came, they supposed that they should have received more. And they likewise received every man a penny. And when they had received it, they murmured against the good man of the house, saying, these last have wrought but 1 hour, and thou hast made them equal unto us, which have borne the burden and heat of the day. But he answered one of them and said, friend, I do thee no wrong. Didst not thou agree with me for a penny? Take that thine is and go thy way, and I will give unto this last even as unto thee. Is it not lawful for me to do what I will with mine own? And I'll stop reading there. And by the way, just so there's no misunderstanding, I want you to know I could not begin to express to you how much admiration I have for a man like a man I'm thinking of in our church, who worked as a custodian in a hospital for 25 years without missing a day of work, who was a faithful employee, a wonderful Christian witness. I admire that man just as much as I admire a preacher of the gospel because of his faithfulness in working and keeping his testimony and a man of character doing what he ought to do. I don't want you to think that I'm trying to get everybody in God's work. What I'm trying to say to you is, your life is more than your job. Don't ever let it become your life. It'll be a very dissatisfying, unhappy life if you do. Jesus said, I'm going to tell you a story. And to understand this story, I think there are certain things you ought to mark so that when you go back and read through it, you'll have an easier time remembering them. Notice in chapter 20, verse 2, the Bible says, when he had agreed with the laborers. In verse 4, he says, whatsoever is right. Verse 10, the Bible says, they supposed. Now, when the Jews divided their day did not begin in the morning. Their day really began in the evening. The evening and the morning were the first day. And they had four watches in the night. They had a first watch from 6 until 9. They had a second watch from 9 until 12. They had a third watch from 12 until 3. And then a fourth watch from 3 until 6 in the morning. So they talked about something happening in the first watch of the night, which is sometime from 3 to 9. If they said the beginning of the first watch or the end of the first watch, you would know if it was the end of the first watch, it was near 9 o'clock. Or if they said it happened in the fourth watch of the night, then you knew it was sometime between 3 and 6 a.m. Or near the end of the fourth watch, near the beginning of the fourth watch. So the night was divided into four watches. Four watches. Are you with me so far? I'm not talking about Citizen or Timex. I'm talking about watches of the night, periods of time. Are you still here? Still in the same building, same frame of mind. We're still in the same story. Good. When they divided the day into 12 hours. That was before the Day of Unions. Please, Lord, help me not to get on that. Oh, I know. Let me split the church, you know. But they had 12-hour days. So if they started at 6 in the morning and they got to 7, they finished the first hour. 8 o'clock, the second hour. 9 o'clock, the third hour. 10 o'clock, the fourth hour. 11 o'clock, the fifth hour. 12 o'clock, the sixth hour. This is about when you thank God that you've got a little clarity of mind. At 1 o'clock, the seventh hour. 2 o'clock, the eighth hour. 3 o'clock, the ninth hour. 4 o'clock, the 10th hour. So far, so good. 5 o'clock, the 11th hour. And at 6 in the evening, the 12th hour of the day. So, understanding that 7 is 1, and 8 is 2, and 9 is 3, and 10 is 4, and 11 is 5, and 12 is 6, and 1 is 7, and 2 is 8, and 3 is 9, and 4 is 10, and 5 is 11, and 6 is 12.
and that you've got a first watch from 6 to 9, the second watch from 9 to 12, and a third watch from 12 to 3, and a fourth watch from 3 to 6. Now we've changed the way we do business, and we're back to the Jews, and this is how they did business. So the fellow's got a job to do, Jesus says. By the way, Peter, you did say, what shall we have, therefore? And I did ask you, but I'm going to tell you this story. And he says, the kingdom of heaven is like unto a man that is a householder which went out early in the morning to hire laborers into his vineyard. And when he had agreed with the laborers for a penny a day, he sent them into his vineyard. So he went out early in the morning. He went out about the third hour, that's 9 o'clock in the morning, and saw others standing in the idle in the marketplace, and then go you also in the vineyard, whatsoever's right. Now the first group said, we're not going to go until we get a contract. Never going out there. Oh, we need a job. Sure, I know there's work to do, but we got to know what we get before we go. If we don't know all the answers, we're not taking one step. If you can't tell us what we're going to get out of it, where it's all going to wind up someday, then we're not going to work. They had to agree. Now the next group at 9 in the morning didn't fuss about that kind of thing. He just said, whatever's right, whatever's right, whatever's right. And the Bible says he went out about the 6th hour, that's at noon, the 9th hour, that's 3 in the afternoon, did likewise. Finally goes out, 5 o'clock in the afternoon, the 11th hour, he went out and found others standing idle, said to them, why stand ye idle all the day? And they said, because no man hath hired us. He said to them, go ye also into the vineyard, and whatsoever is right, no contract, whatever's right, just got an hour left, get out there, guys. There's very little time left. Very little time left. Get out there. Whatever's right, I'll take care of it. Just get out there. The day closes. So when even was come, the Lord of the vineyard saith unto his steward, call the laborers, give them their hire, beginning from the last unto the first. So the last was a guy that went out, the people went out at 5 in the afternoon. They're first, they're going to get paid first. And then the folks who were at 3, the folks who were at noon, the folks who were at 9, the folks who went out early in the morning. By the way, you see the line here? The front of the line, the fellow that went at 5, right behind him, the folks that went at 3, right behind them, the folks went at noon, right behind them, the folks went at 9, and back there at the back of the line, the folks that went out early in the day. And the difference between the folks that went at 5, 3, noon, 9, and early in the day, was the folks that went at 9, 12, 3, and 5, didn't fuss about what they were going to get. But the people who went early in the day said, we're not going anywhere until you tell us what we're going to get. By the way, Peter, do you remember asking the question for the whole crowd? As a matter of fact, if you look at the language here again, back over that question, the Bible says, what shall we, plural pronoun, what shall we have? What shall we have, therefore? I think he was speaking for everybody. So Jesus told them this story. And they started paying people. They paid the people that went at 5. They paid the people that went at 3, at noon, at 9. And then they paid the people that went out early in the day. And they exploded. Did you hear me? Did you hear me? They exploded. There's something wrong with anybody that explodes about money. They exploded. I'd hate to guess how many churches have been torn up because somebody exploded about money. Wouldn't you? You know, we can handle a lot of things better than we can handle that. There's going to be so many surprises at the judgment seat of Christ. So many surprises. So many surprises. You're going to find out folks that had nearly nothing that gave almost everything they had to God. You're going to find folks that had nearly everything and gave nearly nothing to God. You're going to find folks that had everything and gave nearly everything to God, and folks that had nearly nothing and gave nearly nothing to God. You see, that's all God's work. But that crowd that wouldn't work until they knew what they were going to get, who had no faith, they blew up over the whole thing. And they murmured against the good man of the house. And they said, we can't believe this. We have borne the burden here today. We've done all the work. We've been here all day long. And we get what they get. It's not right. It's just not right. It's not fair. And he said, wait a minute. Didn't you tell me you would not go until you knew what you were going to get and you were perfectly all right with what you were going to get or you wouldn't have gone? Let me stop and ask again. What do you want for your life? Where do you see yourself here? May I make a few applications? Really, every parable should have one great lesson. But let me make these applications. Write them down, would you? Laborers are needed. Laborers are needed. Let me apply this
directly, in particular, to this church. There are other churches who are attempting to do what we're doing. There are other churches that are not attempting to do what we're doing. If you've come from a place where it took just two or three people to get it done, you've come to a place where it takes hundreds and hundreds and hundreds of people to get it done. I know there are people with bigger ministries than this and lots of things going on, but I asked one day, how many ladies work in our nurseries? And somebody said, oh, somewhere over 200 work in the nurseries. Work there. Laborers are needed. They need it everywhere. We're not trying to reach just one community. We're trying to reach the world in our generation, trying to evangelize the world. We believe the world can be evangelized in our generation. May God help me never lose that dream, that idea, that vision. Years ago, my wife was visiting her mother. We were living near the New York City area. She was visiting her mother in East Tennessee, and she had our two boys in the car with her, and she had an automobile accident. A man pulled in front of her. It wasn't her fault. She'd never done anything wrong in her life. We'll go out for a hamburger later, darling. All right. And you can have cheese on yours just because I'm being nice, and we'll have a good time. All right. She's never done anything wrong. God bless her. Well, not much wrong, but it wasn't her fault. Fella pulls out. Boom! She runs into him. At an intersection, a fella diagonally across an accident runs out to help her. I'm so glad he did. Another fella right on the other side, right across him, runs out to help her. I'm so glad he did. And my wife, wouldn't you know it, God bless her, she starts witnessing to him. She finds out the fellow hit her saved. She finds out the fellow who was diagonally across the road is saved. She finds out the other fellow is saved. And she finds out one of those men is not saved who lives just across the road from the other fellow. And she says to the man who lives diagonally across the road, listen, let me tell you something. Your neighbor just died right across the road? He told me he wasn't a Christian. You told me you were saved. I don't live here, or my husband, I'd come by and see him. We're going to have to go back to New Jersey. But after I'm gone, I tell you what I'd like for you to do. Why don't you go try to win him to Jesus? And he said, he's not on our church field. And he went on to explain that he attended a certain Baptist church in town, and the other man was on the field of another church in town, and it wasn't ethically correct for him to walk across the street because that's where the churches had divided the line, and that was, right? That was their field, and he couldn't get on it. I don't know where you've come from, but I didn't come from there. The whole world needs Jesus. This whole county needs Jesus. We ought to knock on every door and see everybody and flood the campus downtown and go to every apartment building and do everything we can in the mail and put ads in the newspaper and give out thousands upon tens of thousands upon hundreds of thousands of gospel tracts and run buses everywhere and tell everybody that Jesus saves. And that takes laborers. Laborers are needed. And if you come to a place like this and just want to sit around, you're not going to have a good time. Laborers are needed. Laborers are needed. Laborers are needed. Laborers are needed. The Lord said, go into all the world and preach the gospel to every creature. 3,200 counties in America, 50 states, 230 countries in the world. I'm telling you, 6 billion plus people. This world needs Jesus. Laborers are needed. Be a laborer. You say, I work at the bank. I have an insurance company. I do a retail route. I'm a milkman. Whatever. That's what you're doing for a living. What are you doing with your life to serve God? What's your purpose? Find a place to labor for Jesus. It may even be that something you do can be done to help enhance something in God's work. It may be that nothing you do like that fits into something they're doing in the work of the Lord. But you fit in the work of the Lord by giving your life to it. And you go earn a living to support your family and support God's work so that you can give your life to the cause of Christ. Laborers are needed. Let me tell you a second thing. And this is where probably half of you are and where I am half the time. Looking at other people will wreck your life. It'll wreck your life. There are men in this church that are unhappy, that get unhappy all the time because you can't get your eyes off people and on the Lord. There are men in this church that are unhappy
because they're looking at other people. There are women here, women and young people who are unhappy, not because Jesus isn't what he's supposed to be, but because somebody else you think is not what they're supposed to be. Well, the truth of the matter is, you probably got a bigger problem than they've got. Something wrong with their kids, something wrong with their home. Look, if the devil can use that to wreck your life and keep it stirred up, he'll do it all the time, every day you live. I work with people. People aren't perfect, and I have a hard time with that. My high school principal said to me, he said, Clarence, if you don't do something about your attitude, about people and their imperfections, you're going to be a miserable man all of your life. I remember him saying that to me. Such high expectations. You don't cut anybody in slack when they don't reach that high expectation. And you know, the truth of the matter is, most of us are dealing with our own problems, and that's why we're acting that way. Oh, I'm not a psychologist. Lord, help me. You know, pull up a chair, get a couch, lay down, tell me what's on your mind. You know, I'm not a psychologist. I'm not a psychiatrist. I'm not a sociologist. I'm a preacher. At least I'm trying to be. And the problem isn't between our ears, it's in our heart. And here they are. Watch them. Watch them. We're not going to work until we know what we're going to get. The other crowd, they just hear him say, whatever's right, whatever's right, whatever's right, whatever's right. And then he starts paying them off at the end of the day. And that crowd, they're not standing in line. Hey, don't kid yourself. They're not standing in line. Don't kid yourself. They're peeking around every corner. They're standing on top of something. They found a rock to look on. They've got to see what he's handing everybody. They think they can't be happy if they don't know what everybody else is getting. Oh, Lord, help us. My pastor, God bless him, Brother Dillard Hagin, said years ago, most Christians are like little bainy chickens. They just dart here and there, and then they wish to God 1,000 times over they hadn't seen what they saw or heard what they've heard. Isn't that the truth? So they look in and say, do you see what he got? Yeah. Do you see what he got? Mm-hmm. Do you see what he got? Sure did. Do you see what he got? What? We have more than the Virgin Heath a day. And this is all we get? You know what wrecked their lives? Not the fact that they didn't get what they agreed to get, but watching what everybody else got. And there are people who will never serve God, who will never do what's right with their life, who will never get involved in the church, who will always carry a chip on their shoulder, who have a tainted mind, who'll be somewhere sitting in a parking lot or standing on a street corner or in a corner of an office or back in a corner booth in a restaurant talking about somebody else because they just can't get away from it. They're watching somebody else. Well, they can watch a moving van bring somebody's furniture and they'll think, how'd they get enough money to buy a new something? Yeah. Must be robbing God or something, you know? How can they afford to have all them kids? You know, think of anything. How they drive that car. Here I am driving this. It's not the car. It's your heart. Can you never be happy? Can you never do with your life what you ought to do? You never will as long as you're looking at other people. And if you think for one moment that preachers don't have this problem, think again. Think again. A fellow gave us $10,000 the other day. $10,000. I said, glory to God. Thank you, Jesus, thank you. Then he said to me, yeah, I got $30,000 the other day, and I decided I'd give 3 different schools $10,000. I said, what? To myself. Why didn't we get the whole 30? You know? That's what I'm thinking. Why didn't we get the whole 30? And I guarantee you, that there's something in the heart of those other guys when they find out I got part of theirs, they're going to be thinking the same thing. You know, that's a part of all of us. Look at me. We have to fight that every day we live. Every day we live, we have to fight that. Looking at other people will wreck your life. There are people in this church that once served God with a whole heart and had joy. I mean, you had the joy of the Lord. It was your strength. You just had a spring in your step. You were excited. You had the joy of the Lord. But not now. You know why? Because you got your eyes on somebody, off of Jesus, on somebody else, and it just messed you up. That's what happened to him. Third thing. By the way, Peter, did you ask that question, what shall we have therefore? I think he's hanging his head in shame by now.
And we ought to be hanging our heads in shame. Labors are needed. Looking at other people will wreck your life. Third thing, the Lord is trustworthy. He's trustworthy. He says, is it not lawful for me to do what I will with mine own? Can I trust Him? Can I trust Him? You know what I gave up for Jesus? Brother Mike, you know what I gave up for Jesus? Did you know that I could be a manager of a Rose and 5 and 10 cent store today? I'm talking about have my own dime store. Now, I think they probably have collapsed. But I was going to be a manager of a Rose and 5 and 10 cent store. And you know, I was going to manager's training in North Carolina. How they train managers in North Carolina. Excuse me, I didn't mean to say that. But I was going to North Carolina to be a manager. To be a manager of a Rose and 5 and 10 cent store. When I told the man who had enlisted me for his company that God had called me to preach and I needed to go to college to train to be a preacher. Gave up. Well, I tell you, I gave up a lot for the Lord. I'm telling you, I sure did. I could have my own counters, you know. My own toy department, you know. By the way, nothing wrong with being a manager at a Rose and 5 and 10 cent store. I think that's a great thing to do if you do that to earn a living, to give your life to serve the Lord in your church. I said to my wife, we're going to leave the Southern Baptist Convention and become independent Baptists. Live in a new house, drove a new car. People said to me, you'll never have another place to preach as long as you live. The Association of Missionaries. You haven't lived, you met one of them. The Association of Missionaries says, I'll make sure that you never come back to this area to ever preach again in East Tennessee. I think he's in heaven. He's dead. I think he's in heaven. I hope he is. His wife tried to have me arrested for giving out tracts in town. It's an amazing thing. You say, are you bitter? Lord, I hope not. I want to be able to pray. I hope not. Lord, help me. I'm just telling you. I thought, here we go out the door, honey. I'm going to take a job at Walpers Meat Packing Company in Chattanooga. We're moving out of this new house. We're going to move into a four-room apartment. It's got fleas. The kids are going to ask every night, when can we go home? When can we go home? When can we go home? Can you trust Jesus to do that? Remember, the Lord burdened us to go to New York City. Just after I started talking to my wife about going to the greater New York City area to pastor a church, we had a missionary from New York City who came to the church and gave a slide presentation. And he said, one of the things we do for enjoyment, this is the truth, God is my witness. I only really need to say yay or nay. I understand that. I'm just sort of getting silly at this point in the message. He came and he showed a slide presentation. And he said, what we do for fun is we take 22 rifles down in the sewers and kill wharf rats. And he showed pictures of big rats, how they went down and hunted rats in the New York sewers. Boom, boom, boom, you know. And my wife said to me, if you think for 1 minute I'm going to hunt rats in the sewers in New York. That's the truth. He said, everybody interested in New York City, come, we're going to have slides. And we came in the room and sat and watched the slides. I said, come on, baby. This is God speaking to us. Come on in here. You know, he's going to show some slides on New York. We're burning about New York. He said, let me show you something interesting. Big rats, you know. Shooting. Standing in the yard, telling my mother-in-law goodbye. I know there's all kinds of mother-in-law jokes. I've told a lot of mother-in-law jokes, but they're all in love. I've got a wonderful mother-in-law. God bless her. I really have. The Lord's blessed me with a wonderful mother-in-law. She's still looking for a husband, by the way. She's been married twice, both good men who love the Lord. She's made a great wife. She's a wonderful cook. She's still healthy and strong. She can work all day long. I think she's very nice looking for her age. You know, women 90 years old have a hard time getting it. But I remember standing in the yard with my wife and watching my wife hug her mother and kiss her mother. And I hugged her mother. And I probably kissed her. And I love her. And I hate to say goodbye to her. And I was just too young and ignorant to realize what she was doing when she hugged my children and told them bye. And we drove away, 700 miles away. I was just too stupid to realize what was going on in her heart and how much she loved those kids. Can you trust Jesus and do something like that? Is he still trustworthy? Now, you know, it's easy to say in hindsight, you look back over the whole thing and say, if I had it to do all over, I'd do the whole thing over again. But you know, you got to sing the songs of victory on the front side, knowing the Lord's going to take care of you.
I want to promise you something. The Lord is trustworthy. So how do you know? How do you know God will take care of everything? How are you going to live? How are you going to live? When I left the church in Lenore City, wonderful people, God bless them, I loved them. I've loved every church I've pastored, and they love me. I can go back everywhere I've ever been, sit under the table of the people who are leaders in the church, and eat with them, and rejoice and have a good time, and I like it that way. God took care of me. But we left with no promise of a salary, no promise of anything. He said, can you trust the Lord to do that? Let me give you some proof. Would you open your Bible to the book of Romans, chapter 8? Let me give you some proof. Verse 31, the Bible says, what shall we then say to these things? If God be for us, who can be against us? But that's not it. In verse 32, the Bible says, he that spared not his own son, but delivered him up for us all, how shall he not with him also freely give us all things? Would you look right here? Let's imagine you came to my house. You came to my house, and for some strange reason this happened. I couldn't explain why. But you said, I'm really needy, feeble, helpless, and needy. And I said, well, what do you need? He said, well, I need more than money. I'd run out of money. I need more than furniture. It'd wear out. I need more than food. It'd run out. I tell you what. You got two sons, don't you, Brother Sexton? I said, yes. Just imagine you said to me, if you just give me one of your sons, just give him to me. Let me have somebody that work and earn a living, provide our food, our livelihood, strong, able-bodied. Let's imagine I walked over and looked at my two boys and said, here, you can have him. Do you think if I gave you my son, I wouldn't be willing to give you a can of tomatoes or a month's rent or a car payment? You think if I gave you my son, that I wouldn't be willing to give you food on your table? You think if I was willing to give you my son, I wouldn't be willing to come to you in an hour of need or distress? God says, will you understand this? There is nothing you'll ever need that I won't provide for you. I've proven it to you. I've already given you my son. Don't you understand? I'll freely give you all things. The Lord is trustworthy. What do you want for your life? Let me tell you what I want for mine. I want to go through this lifetime with a faith in God that brings a peace in my heart to know that whatever I am supposed to do that God wants me to do is the thing I'm to do, and the Lord will take care of me. I want a faith in God. A faith in God. Peter, I'm glad you asked that question, but you didn't need to ask. You didn't need to ask, what shall we have therefore? Oh, I'm glad you asked it because we got this answer. But you didn't need to ask it. Because if you could pile it up and pile it up and pile it up and pile it up and pile it up, you still couldn't pile it high enough. You couldn't think of enough. You couldn't count blessings long enough and far enough. You couldn't add the joys up that God will give you when you give yourself to Him. What a wonderful, wonderful, wonderful, wonderful Savior we have.

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1: I thank the Lord for old time religion.
2: Amen.
1: Thank the Lord for preaching that exhorts, singing that uplifts. Amen. There is something about music you can't get unless it's spirit-filled music. You go some kind of contemporary Christian music and you just don't get the spirit of the Lord. It's not there. You can say what you want, but you're wrong. Amen. It is not there. You can go with some kind of highbrow, some kind of, Brother Tony Hudson isn't here. That's what I was looking for, round mouth music. But the Spirit of the Lord is not there. But there are some old songs that God just seems to touch. Amen. This is one I like. Put us in B flat.

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0: It's time now for the Macedonia Moment from the international headquarters of Macedonia World Baptist Missions, located in Braselton, Georgia. Here is the President and General Director of Macedonia, Dr. Scott Caudill.
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2: Hello, friends. This is Brother Travis Campbell coming to you from the home office of Macedonia World Baptist Missions. It's my privilege to be able to join you on the broadcast this Thursday and share a devotional thought with you today that I trust the Lord will use and speak to your heart as He has mine already. A lot of times we say when we share a devotional thought or when a preacher preaches his message that if there's one finger pointing out, there's three pointing back, and certainly that has been the case with me as I considered this and even shared it the other day with our office staff during our morning devotions. But I want to share this thought with you today the Lord laid on my heart. Luke chapter number 8, verse number 14, we'll read one verse of scripture that today says, And that which fell among thorns are they which, when they have heard, go forth and are choked with cares and riches and pleasures of this life and bring no fruit to perfection. Now, of course, we know in the context of these verses, the Lord is giving the parable of the seed and the soil and how the seed fell on the different soil. But here in this verse 14, he explains this one portion of soil, and he says, "And that which fell among thorns are they, which when they have heard, go forth and are choked with cares and riches and pleasures of this life, and bring no fruit to perfection." There's three things I would like to share with you from this one verse for the next couple of moments. Number one, I see a possibility. I see and consider the possibility. It says, which, when they have heard, go forth. So here is a people that have heard. What have they heard? The gospel, the good news. They've heard the word of God, and now they go forth. They've heard, and they go forth. Boy, the possibilities of that. The possibilities that the Word of God would speak to their heart and change their life. The possibility that the Word of God would do a great work in their heart and they would go out a new person and reach others with the gospel. The possibilities are endless because of the having heard, because of what the Word of God can do in our hearts and our lives. But not only do we see the possibility, but I want you to consider, secondly, the pursuit, because it says, which, when they have heard, go forth and are choked with cares and riches and pleasures of this life. Oh, how sad that is. What a sad indictment that they've heard the Word of God. They've heard the good news. But instead, they go out pursuing cares and riches and the pleasures of this life. And can I tell you, I see that lived out in the day's generation. I see that, I'm sad to say, sometimes in my own life. I sit and I hear the Word of God, but then I go and pursue the cares of this life. Go and pursue the other things that the world has to offer. Not in a wicked, evil way, but I don't always do what I'm supposed to do, what I always feel like I should do. And boy, if we're honest, I think we would all have to say that. We all pursue the cares and the things of this life more so than we should many times. But I see the pursuit. They're choked with those cares and riches and pleasures. They're choked chasing after the things of this world. And because of that, number three, I see a punishment. It says in the latter portion of verse 14, and bring no fruit to perfection. What is the result of us hearing but chasing after the other things? No fruit. Why are our lives so unfruitful? Could it be because we're hearers but not doers? Could it be we're hearing but we're pursuing other things? And because of that, we are barren and we bring no fruit to perfection.
0: 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Macedonia World Baptist Missions is a faith-supported missions agency that is committed to assisting the local church in reaching the world with the gospel. For more information about Macedonia World Baptist Missions, visit us online at www.mwbm.org.

0: with SRN News. I'm Keith Peters in Washington. In an address to the nation tonight, President Trump says the White House has created a new website. The documents, Mr. Trump says, reveal major areas of concern in election security. The site went live Thursday as Trump was delivering a primetime address on foreign interference and foreign influence in U.S. elections.
1: Over a period of years, starting during the 2020 election cycle, the People's Republic of China carried out what is believed to be the largest compromise of election data in history, resulting in China's illicit acquisition of 220 million U.S. voter files. That information includes names, addresses, phone numbers, political party preferences, and other sensitive data.
0: The president also said the U.S. is winning big in Iran, and you will see the fruits of that labor very, very shortly. Authorities in Texas are continuing to watch the weather as heavy rains cause flooding conditions in Texas Hill Country. Texas Governor Greg Abbott says the hardest hit areas of flooding are expecting more rain and are not out of danger.
2: Once again, life-threatening, catastrophic flooding remains our main risk tonight and overnight through the early morning hours. There will be an ongoing risk of some tornadoes. 59 counties are in flood watch.
0: Two people are known dead already being swept away by the floods. Experts said the flooding is severe but not as bad in some areas as last year. Heavy smoke from wildfires is darkening skies from the U.S. Midwest to the East Coast. The smoke on Thursday prompted warnings that breathing the air outside could be dangerous for people. On Wall Street, the Dow down by 105 points. 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A major university promotes transgenderism to kids.
3: The medical school at the University of Minnesota is selling dolls for what it calls, quote, transgender and gender diverse children. The dolls are aimed at youngsters ages 4 to 10 and are intended for what the university calls therapeutic play. Apparently, the toys can be modified with different outfits and hairstyles to mix male and female characteristics. Critics are decrying the dolls as a grooming tool and question the funding for the project. Michael Harrington reporting.
0: Younger American Jews care less about Israel than their parents and grandparents. That's the conclusion of a new AP NORC poll, which reveals that support for Israel is a key component of the religious identity of many Jewish adults ages 45 and older. Amongst younger Jews, support for Israel is less firm. About half of older religious Jewish adults say supporting Israel is very important for their identity. This is SRN News. United Airlines is trying to attract flyers with another luxury, an empty middle seat.
4: The Chicago-based carrier plans to roll out new Economy Plus seats with no neighbor in the middle spot and instead use the space for a shared table between the aisle and window travelers. The offering is only set to be available in one row on United's new Airbus A321 XLR aircraft, with sales not slated to begin until later this year. The move arrives amid a broader push from airlines advertising more and more special tiers and separate add-ons to their flights. Rich Thomason reporting.
0: U.S. aviation safety investigators have taken over the investigation into what caused a window to dislodge on a Ryanair flight from Greece to Germany on July 10th. A man was partially sucked out of the plane before his wife and other passengers pulled him back inside. More details at srnnews.com. From Washington, I'm Keith Peters.
5: Hey, here's your forecast on WZYN, the old ship of Zion. Partly cloudy sky in Valdosta tonight will drop down into the mid-70s. We could see a few isolated showers and storms on Friday, mid-90s, a heat index near 105. Across Forsyth, a few isolated showers and storms early, low 70s. Hit or miss showers and storms on Friday, a high, low 90s, a heat index over 100. I'm meteorologist Sally Russell on WZYN and online at WZYN.org.
6: Thank you again for tuning into Cherishing Scripture Radio. This is Pastor Brad Bailey for the Brandon Baptist Tabernacle in Brandon, Florida. And today we are going to continue in our series on the Olivet Discourse. One of the features of the Olivet Discourse is Jesus predicted that in the last days and in the lead up to the coming of the Lord, there would be false prophets. That Greek term is pseudoprophetes, and this literally is referring to men who are pretenders. It's referring to someone who is leading people astray by claiming to be something and someone that they actually are not. Now, surprisingly, these false preachers, false teachers, pseudoprophetes, false prophets have existed in every age, and we find them more frequently in this season because that's exactly what Jesus predicted would happen. We're getting in our Bibles and we're turning to Matthew chapter 24 again today. We're looking at the Olivet Discourse. And we're going to continue talking about the evidence of Christ's coming. And one of those evidences of Christ's coming is the fact of the false prophet phenomenon. You're going to want to find your copy of God's Word and look closely with us in just a moment. Let me remind you quickly of the website, BrandonBaptistTabernacle.com. You can find these messages. They're archived there. They're free to stream. 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Jump in with us to Matthew 24, beginning in verse 4. Let's talk today about the evidence of Christ's coming, one particular evidence, the false prophet phenomenon.
7: You want to underscore the word "then." It occurs several times in the 24th chapter of the book of Matthew. It's intended to be a time marker. He wants you to know that this is what happens previously, and then this is what will happen next. That's not an accidental word or an incidental word. It is placed there on purpose so that we can hopefully make some time indications of when these things should be expected. Let's look at them. We'll just take them one at a time. If we get two, I'll be happy. If we get three, I'll be excited. The first one that I want to point out to you tonight, returning back to our outline, the Lord informs of deceptive prophets. Now, these deceptive prophets have always existed. As long and as far back as the Word of God has been preached, there have always been false preachers. But he mentions it in verse number 4 and 5 specifically because in the last days there appears to be, in these two verses, a suggestion that there will be more false prophets than ever before. And I think that is exactly what we are facing today. In fact, I would have to sadly report to you there are more men preaching who have not been called than there are men preaching who have been called. And they are tampering with the Word of God on a regular basis. I hesitate to just bring this up, but some of what we're talking about are the guys on television who seem to get it all wrong. Guys like Benny Hinn, who suggested that a woman's womb was originally intended to be in her side because God took a rib out of Adam's side. I'm going to tell you, I can't give you one single Bible passage that even remotely indicates that that is true. That is foolish nonsense. But when you see the followers of men like him, you see how persuasive nonsense can be. Right? For example, this new group of preachers who are now suggesting that the Trinity is actually at least four or maybe nine members. I thought tri meant three, but apparently they missed that grade in school. Four members, because they suggest that it's God the Father, God the Son, God the Holy Ghost, and God the Holy Spirit. Friend, if you don't know this, we'll send you back to Sunday school, but God the Holy Ghost and God the Holy Spirit are the same person. And then there is this multiplication of Trinitarian truth wherein people are teaching that there are nine members of the Trinity, that the Father is a Trinity, that the Son is a Trinity, and that the Holy Spirit is a Trinity. And what this does is it creates a polytheistic view that allows people's imaginations to run wild when it comes to theology. Well, this is exactly what he said would happen. Listen to me. If you want to know how close we are to the coming of the Lord, put your finger on the doctrinal pulse of the church. Watch the doctrinal disintegration and the doctrinal fallout of the church, and you can mark it down for sure. We are in the last days. Churches don't know what they

preaching truth. This is an incredible epidemic, isn't it? Now, I don't pastor those churches. And you say, well, preacher, if this is the Gentile nations that he is talking to and he warns them that this is going to happen, does that mean we're in the tribulation? No, we're not in the tribulation. But what we are seeing is an epidemic of signs that are so resemble the tribulation that we have to conclude the rapture must be very soon. We can't set a date, but we know the rapture must be very soon. How do we know that? Because there's more false teaching than there is true preaching. Now, look at what he says in verse number 5. Many shall come in my name. Oh, they'll have no problem using the name of Christ. They'll have no problem identifying with the name of Christ. But look what he says in verse 5 also. They will not just come in my name, but they will say what? I am Christ. Well, this is what David Koresh did. For some of you who are young sprouts, you don't remember Waco, Texas. And you don't remember other cults where men basically said they are the Messiah, the Jim Joneses of the world, the David Koreshes of the world, those Fruit Loops in California that were following the comet. You remember them? I think they were high on their own dope is what I think. I don't know what was going on with that crowd. But these people all wind up in mass suicides, or they all wind up in some kind of a cult setting where they're sequestered away from the rest of the world, and they're following this man who is beatifying himself, and they're following this man who is in some ways maybe speaking ex cathedra as if he is the voice of God himself. Now, Jesus says in red letters here in verse 5, that will happen more frequently in the last days than ever. And it says in verse 5, at the end of the verse, it will succeed. They shall what? Deceive many. We were just talking about it on the podcast today. If you're saved today, say amen. Let me hear that one more time. If you're saved today, say amen. We were talking about this on the podcast today about deception. I would like to make the case that deception for the child of God is impossible. Will you permit me to do that? If you are spirit-filled, that means you're saved. The Bible says the Holy Ghost inside of you will guide you into what? All truth. The Bible talks about a spirit of error and a spirit of truth. And the Holy Spirit is that spirit of truth. You are taught so personally by the Holy Spirit, and so immediately by the Holy Spirit, that if you're saved, you can spot deception just like that. And even if you're not a PhD theologian, you can spot deception because the Holy Ghost will tell you something's not right about that man. Something's not right about that doctrine. Something's not right about that church. That is the function of the Holy Spirit inside of us. Can I get a witness on that, church? So now, deception for a spirit-filled believer, I believe, is impossible. Even if you turn in your Bible to the book of Revelation, the Bible tells us that Antichrist is going to try to deceive, and then it uses these words, if it were possible, the very elect. So those in the tribulation who have been saved, he is going to try to persuade them differently or dilute them, but he will not be able to do that. Why? Because when you are born again, you cannot be deceived unless you self-deceive. So when he says in verse number 5, many will be deceived, he is literally telling us, he is literally giving to us a biography of the lost person who is blown about with every wind of doctrine. The lost person who has no spiritual compass or has no spiritual discernment is going to be prey to all of these false preachers and false teachers who are coming forward claiming to be Christ. By the way, he mentions almost identically in verse number 11 the

0: Same thing. Many false prophets shall rise and shall deceive many. I think the repeat of that is intended to emphasize that this is going to happen more in the last days than we've ever seen it happen before. False teachers like Charles Taze Russell, the founder of the Jehovah's Witness movement. False teachers like Joseph Smith, the founder of the Church of Jesus Christ of Latter-day Saints. Charles Russell taught that he had anointed corn. I'm not making this up. I took 2 units on cults in seminary. Charles Russell taught that he could read Greek fluently and that God had shown to him in Greek manuscripts how to anoint corn so that it will produce more than any other crop. So someone who bought his corn, of course he was selling it, someone who bought his corn did the math and found out his corn is no different than anybody else's corn. Can I get everybody to say duh? And so Charles Russell was taken to court and sued for damages. And the prosecuting attorney made mincemeat out of Charles Taze Russell by putting a Greek manuscript in front of his face and saying, "You claim to be able to read the Greek language. Read this for the record." And Charles Russell's response was, "Oh, I can only do it when I'm under the anointing." A convenient way to blame the Holy Ghost.
1: And we close there today. Once again, Pastor Brad Bailey with you from the Brandon Baptist Tabernacle in Brandon, Florida. Today we've been looking at the evidence of Christ's coming. This is part of our study of the Olivet Discourse, Matthew chapter 24. And today we began looking at Christ's very abrasive rebuke of false prophets. He spoke of the fact that in the last days before the coming of the Lord, there would be false prophets that would pretend to be Christ. There would be false prophets that would be miracle mongers. In other words, they would be merchandising the miracle working power of quote unquote apostolic power, apostolic nature. These Jesus said are to be rebuked. These Jesus said are to be identified. And today here on Cherishing Scripture Radio, we've been just looking at some of the evidences of those that exist. We're glad that you've been with us. Thank you to you, our listeners. Thank you to all of you radio stations that partner with us here on Cherishing Scripture Radio. And we want to remind you that you can find us online at BrandonBaptistTabernacle.com. 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
1: With SRN News, I'm Jason Walker. President Trump, addressing the nation in prime time this evening, talked about the importance of election security and the role he says that China played in the 2020 elections. The Trump administration reviving a rule that will deny green cards to immigrants who use public benefits, Medicaid, housing vouchers, and more. Now, the policy was first implemented in February of 2020 by then-President Trump, but it was reversed later when Democrat Joe Biden took over at the White House. Federal law already requires those seeking permanent residency or legal status to demonstrate they will not become a public charge. Authorities in Texas have rescued hundreds of stranded drivers and people trapped in homes in raging floodwaters. Officials say at least two deaths have now been confirmed, and there could be many more. This is SRN News.

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1: Welcome back to a Thursday's installment of the Hedges and Highways radio broadcast. I'm your radio preacher, evangelist Robert Jones. It's a joy to be with you. Hope that you've had a good week. I pray that everything's going well. Pray you had a good time in God's house last night. We had a tremendous service last night and appreciate seeing folks get saved on a Wednesday night service. Matter of fact, I think there was four young adults, young children, or not young, maybe in starting in their teenage years, young adult years, was born again last night, and I appreciate the man of God preaching his heart a good salvation message on a Wednesday night. Yeah, tremendous, and I appreciate God saving folks. He's still in the soul-saving business, and I appreciate all that he's doing and the rejoicing that went with it. And folks, I mean, I wish you could have heard their testimonies. It was something. Well, let's get back into the scriptures, and we've been dealing with something. I know it's not very comfortable, but I think it needs to be dealt with in this day that we're living. And we've been in 1 Timothy chapter number 6 and verse number 9. We've been looking at this aspect of covetousness, and it says, and really we've been looking at contentment, being content in this day. But it says this, "But they that will be rich fall into temptation and a snare, into many foolish and hurtful lusts, which drown men in destruction and perdition. For," here's verse 10, this is where we're going today, "for the love of money is the root of all evil, which while some coveted after, they have erred from the faith and pierced themselves through with many sorrows." And we have been dealing with the aspect of greed, covetousness, and not being content. That word covetous, it means to have a strong desire to reach after, to go after. Well, the Bible says, "And for the love of money is the root of all evil, which while some coveted after." And again, not everybody. And let me say this, that money, I've said it every day so people will understand, I'm not against money. No, we need money to pay our bills. And yet God says godly contentment, you know, what does it come with? Great gain. With godly contentment, or with contentment is great gain, the Bible says. And the Lord, I do believe he don't want us to. And again, I'm very careful how I say some of this stuff, but, you know, there's just some folks, they just struggle. I know what it is to live in a home of poverty. Single. My mom was a single parent, raised two children, myself and my sister. It was tight. I know what it is to have bare cupboards. So I understand that aspect. And if it wasn't for Christian organizations when I was young bringing us food, I don't know. You know, I don't know what would have happened. But even in all that, I didn't know we were poor. My mom made my clothes. She sewed my jeans. She made my shirts just because we couldn't afford them. And my mom was a tremendous seamstress. She did it for, I guess you could say, a living to a degree in different things. And my mom, you know, she did the best she could. She raised us with integrity. I'm not mad or bitter at my mom. My mom has passed on to glory now, and I miss my mom. I can't wait to see her. And so, you know, I understand the aspect of poverty. But in this day, God has given us a warning of covetousness after money. "For the love of money is the root of all evil." Now, not everybody has coveted after money. Lucifer didn't. He was prideful. Adam didn't fall because he loved money. Cain didn't fall in Genesis 4. Lot, you know, he lost his family, but it wasn't after money. David sinned with Bathsheba, but that wasn't after money. There's other sins of the Bible. I do know that. And the scriptures, you know, shows us those other sins. But there is that aspect and that danger You know, if we're going to deal with contentment, and God put it here in the scriptures, you know, not all men love money, but there is some that covet and reap the evil of it. And as we look at verse number 9, it says, "For the love of money is the root of all evil." And there is many that desire that aspect. That's all they think about. Abraham, he was a rich man, but if you look at what he looked for, he desired a better country. He didn't desire more riches, and but yet God blessed him. 1 Timothy 3:1, this is a true saying, if a man desire the office of a bishop, he desireth a good thing. There's good desires. There is. I mean, we could go through the Bible and look at some good desires. I desire to see folks saved. Don't you? That's a good desire. I desire to see marriages reconciled. Isn't that a good desire? Sure. I desire to see prodigals, sons and daughters, moms and dads, to come back to the Father's house. That's a good desire. But there is some bad desires. This is one of them. I mean, David desiring Bathsheba, bad desire. Lot looked at Sodom and Gomorrah, bad desire. Satan wanted to elevate himself above God, bad desire. See, we could look at other bad desires, but we're in the scriptures here, for the love of money is the root of all the evil, which while some, not all, coveted after, and they have erred from the faith and pierced themselves through with many sorrows. And I want to look at the aspect of this, of put it in our common, I guess, day, that, and I just looked this up in the aspect of, what does financial strain do to a home? Those that covetous and that has that intense unsatisfied desire to possess what belongs to others. And it is a silent destroyer of our modern households. It can shift a family's focus from wanting what they have and to obsess over the lack of what they don't have. And the Bible says that it brings sorrow. That's what the Bible says. And they have erred from the faith, piercing themselves through with many sorrows. You know, that is a lot of homes today. And I'll have to say, when I was young, in my 20s, I did some very, I guess you could say, foolish financial decisions, which took me years to get from out underneath the burden of that. God made me wallow in that, and it caused, you know, our marriage is great, but it did cause some strain on our home. Just being transparent, I hate to do it that way, but I don't know other way to do it. But when you covet after something, it's idolatry. And the craves and the things can really bring a destruction to a home. Let's look at a few of these, can we? And maybe it might be, this might help some folks. Compulsive spending. In other words, and my last name is Jones, so you'll, okay, but I've heard this statement a lot. Got to keep up with the Joneses. And what happens, And I don't have if you got change in your pocket, you've surpassed me. But families buy items they can't afford. And then what happens is it brings a very crushing debt to where you'll over rely on credit cards and loans to fund a lifestyle, and listen to me, that is led by envy. And then it brings a long-term financial insecurity. And then it drains resources that was meant for essential future needs. You know, and that is very true. It brings, again, the Bible says And I'm being very careful that that piercing themselves through with what? Not just one sorrow, but many sorrows, plural. And it brings a financial strain on families that look and say, "Boy, we got to do this." And I've seen people that gets a newer vehicle, and then the next thing you know, there's some families in the church. Well, if they did it, we're going to go do it. Not going to be outdone by them. I got over that a long time ago. I've never owned a new car. Matter of fact, I mean, I'm, you know, 50-something years old. Never owned a new car. But I've never had that mentality. I did some financial decisions early that was dumb, and it cost us. And God was gracious. He made me waller in it, but it brought a strain financially to my home. Can I say covetousness after money can bring a strain to your home, but it also can bring a strain to the harmony of your marriage? A constant discontented spouses who covet other people's lives often project that dissatisfaction onto their wife or husband. And sometimes you can blame them for the lack of your wealth and status, and then you will have arguments over money. Financial stress causes materialistic desires as one of the leading causes, they say, of marital arguments and even, sadly, divorce. Isn't that, yeah, I mean, it's many sorrows, brings many sorrows. Argument over money, because one wants to save and one wants to spend, and it causes a disharmony. And not only that, but you can become so consumed by external materialistic things that you will neglect the emotional connection with your husband or your wife. In other words, you will lose that intimacy in your marriage. And there's a lot of marriages that they seem good, they've got all this stuff, and if God blesses you, praise the Lord. I'm not against any of that. If God blesses you with that. But you'll find that people that are going after money, the Bible says they'll err from faith. In other words, you'll quit going to church, quit reading your Bible, you'll quit praying, you'll quit trusting the Lord, you'll be quit putting your faith in Him. And what it does is it brings a lot of destruction in your marriage. There's a lot of marriages out there that are under a great load that God never designed for your marriage to have. Never. And there's people who are under that great strain of their home in this day that God didn't want you to have, but something out there caught your eye, and then you become so consumed of having that and coveting after that. You know, God has a way of supplying your needs. And sometimes you just need to wait. I mean, really, you just got to wait on God. And I can give you an illustration, but I don't have time. But be very careful, husbands and wives, not to do something financially foolish that will bring many sorrows in your home and strain on your marriage. And it all starts with the love of money and covetousness. Well, I'm out of time. I gotta go. God bless you is my prayer.

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You can address all correspondence to Robert Jones, P.O. 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

That was the Kingdom Heirs on Free Again. 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
1: With SRN News, I'm Keith Peters in Washington. In an address to the nation tonight, President Trump says the White House has created a new website. The documents, Mr. Trump says, reveal major areas of concern in election security. The site went live Thursday as Trump was delivering a primetime address on foreign interference and foreign influence in U.S. elections.
2: Over a period of years, starting during the 2020 election cycle, the People's Republic of China carried out what is believed to be the largest compromise of election data in history, resulting in China's illicit acquisition of 220 million U.S. voter files. That information includes names, addresses, phone numbers, political party preferences, and other sensitive data.
1: The president also said the U.S. is winning big in Iran, and you will see the fruits of that labor very, very shortly. Authorities in Texas are continuing to watch the weather as heavy rains cause flooding conditions in Texas Hill Country. Texas Governor Greg Abbott says the hardest-hit areas of flooding are expecting more rain and are not out of danger.
3: Once again, life-threatening, catastrophic flooding remains our main risk tonight and overnight to the early morning hours. There will be an ongoing risk of some tornadoes. 59 counties are in flood watch.
1: Two people are known dead, already being swept away by the floods. Experts said the flooding is severe but not as bad in some areas as last year. Heavy smoke from wildfires is darkening skies from the U.S. Midwest to the East Coast. The smoke on Thursday prompted warnings that breathing the air outside could be dangerous for people. On Wall Street, the Dow down by 105 points. This is SRN News. A major university promotes transgenderism to kids.
4: The medical school at the University of Minnesota is selling dolls for what it calls, quote, transgender and gender diverse children. The dolls are aimed at youngsters ages 4 to 10 and are intended for what the university calls therapeutic play. Apparently, the toys can be modified with different outfits and hairstyles to mix male and female characteristics. Critics are decrying the dolls as a grooming tool and question the funding for the project. Michael Harrington reporting.
1: Younger American Jews care less about Israel than their parents and grandparents. That's the conclusion of a new AP NORC poll, which reveals that support for Israel is a key component of the religious identity of many Jewish adults ages 45 and older. Amongst younger Jews, support for Israel is less firm. About half of older religious Jewish adults say supporting Israel is very important for their identity. This is SRN News. United Airlines is trying to attract flyers with another luxury, an empty middle seat.
5: The Chicago-based carrier plans to roll out new Economy Plus seats with no neighbor in the middle spot and instead use the space for a shared table between the aisle and window travelers. The offering is only set to be available in one row on United's new Airbus A321XLR aircraft, with sales not slated to begin until later this year. The move arrives amid a broader push from airlines advertising more and more special tiers and separate add-ons to their flights. Rich Thomason reporting.
1: U.S. aviation safety investigators have taken over the investigation into what caused a window to dislodge on a Ryanair flight from Greece to Germany on July 10th. A man was partially sucked out of the plane before his wife and other passengers pulled him back inside. More details at srnnews.com. From Washington, I'm Keith Peters.
6: Here is your forecast on WZYN, the old ship of Zion. Partly cloudy sky in Valdosta tonight will drop down into the mid-70s. We could see a few isolated showers and storms on Friday, mid-90s, a heat index near 105. Across Forsyth, a few isolated showers and storms early, low 70s. Hit or miss showers and storms on Friday, a high, low 90s, a heat index over 100. I'm meteorologist Sally Russell on WZYN and online at WZYN.org.

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1: With SRN News, I'm Jason Walker. President Trump talking to the nation Thursday night, and he has released newly declassified intelligence that points to Chinese interference in the 2020 election. Secretary of State Marco Rubio convening leaders from some 60 nations in Washington, hoping to quell the left-wing political terrorism. That conference Thursday highlighted one of the marquee issues for Republicans heading into the midterms. Rubio and other officials paint a dark image of the future if the communist and Marxist are not defeated. Trump administration reviving a rule that would deny green cards to immigrants who use public benefits, Medicaid, housing vouchers, and more. Policy was first implemented in 2020 by President Trump, but was reversed later by Joe Biden. SRN News.

0: Hello, friends, and thank you for joining us on the Shepherd's Pulpit. We are grateful to God that you are listening today. We pray as you listen to this daily Bible broadcast that God will strengthen you with His power in the inner man. So let's join the teaching and preaching from the Shepherd's Pulpit. And now, Pastor Justin.
1: Hello, friends. This is Pastor Justin, thanking you once again for joining us on the Shepherd's Pulpit. Now, today on the broadcast, we're going to go straight into the sanctuary of the Bemis Road Baptist Church, where I'm honored to pastor, and I'm preaching on a Sunday morning on Be of Good Cheer. Good neighbor, God can give you back your joy. I hope the message encourages you and blesses your heart. Enjoy.

0: There's something called divine intervention, and it's real. Those boys didn't make it to the other side because Paul was smart. They made it to the other side because of God's power and God's providence. You know how we make it through the valleys, we make it through the hurricanes, and we make it through the storms of life? The God of heaven and earth. My help cometh from the Lord which made heaven and earth. Now, ladies and gentlemen, I've got the message right here. I haven't even got to the message. But I'm going to end with this. You want to keep reading? We're going to end with this. You keep reading and they get through the storm, and where do they show up in chapter 28? Melita. Let's read about this. And when they escaped, then they knew that the island was called Melitai. Melita. And the barbarous people showed us no little kindness. Sounds like going to work on Monday morning. Say amen. Okay, all right, there we go. For they kindled a fire and received us every one because of the present rain and because of the cold. And when Paul had gathered a bundle of sticks and laid them on a fire, there came a vapor out of the heat and fastened on his hand. And when the barbarian saw the venomous beast hang on his hand, looky here, verse 4. Got a snake here clamped to his hand. Just came up and just clamped to his hand. They said among themselves, got him now. That'll be the last thing he ever does. No doubt this man is a murderer, whom though he hath escaped the sea, yet vengeance suffereth not to live. They're saying, he made it through the sea, but he ain't making it through our snakes. And he shook off the beast in the fire and felt no harm. Say amen right there. Howbeit they looked when he should have swollen or fallen down dead suddenly. But after they had looked a great while and saw no harm come to him, they changed their minds and said that he was a god. Oh, there's a whole pile of preaching in there, friends. That's God's word right there. Let me tell you something, friend. I want you to be honest with you. Let you get some healthy perspective on living the Christian life right here. When you get through the storm, don't expect for there's something else to come right behind the storm. A snake. Sometimes in life you've been through the worst thing and you have some little breath of reprieve. Some little Selah. Stop and think, and as soon as you take another step forward, the devil is relentless. And here comes another venomous, called it a beast, snatched onto his hand right there. It's cold, it's dark, it's rainy, and it's snaky. And he's out there all alone, no brethren to be found, a bunch of heathens. And they thought to themselves, well, this will kill him for sure. He escaped the sea, but he's not escaping this beast. Say something to you. If you're going to live godly for Christ Jesus, you're going to have snake bites. You're going to have hurt. You're going to have wounds. You're going to have some things that you're just going to have to, by God's grace, shake off. Don't let the snakes stop you when the storm didn't stop you. But the little foxes spoil the vine. I've seen people go through storms, but they let little snakes bother them. The devil knows if it's not the storm, he'll try the snake on you. You can go through cancer. You can go through the loss of a family member, and just some little thing, some little temptation, some little allurement, some little something that's got a little venom in. That's a picture of sin. Say amen. Snatch onto you. And if you don't shake her off quick, it'll latch onto you, and that stuff will go through all your... You got to get rid of it quick, say amen. You get that, you feel that from the enemy, you say, phew, it's off. Y'all want to do children's church this morning? Put your snake up. You stubborn folks, I tell you what. Put your snake up. You hold it up. It's got you bit. And you say, by the grace of God, I'm just going to shake it off. Throw it down. You know what? There's some things I say to you again, nobody can do for you but you. God won't shake that snake off for you. God won't get you in church. God won't serve God for you. No. God won't shake off sin for you. God won't shake off temptation. You have to, by His grace, when you feel the bite, oh no, done been there before. I'm not letting get that venom get in my bloodstream. Off she goes. Say amen. Shake it off. If it's not the storm, it'll be the snake in chapter 28. Well, God told me we were going to be thrown on some certain island, but He didn't tell me when He threw me on the island there was going to be a snake there. God's not going to tell you what you're going to face on that island, but He'll give you the grace to shake it off. Now, I'm not done preaching yet, and you should not be surprised, but if it's your first day, you might be. Verse 6. When they saw that that snake didn't do him no harm, and saw that he wasn't affected by it whatsoever. By the way, that's divine intervention. You know what we need in our lives? God's signature on our hands. God's signatures on our lives. That must have been the Lord. I can't smell fire on those Hebrew boys. That hair isn't even singed. But I see a fourth man in the fire. Say amen. Jesus is in there with them. Say amen. And that is like they hadn't even been in a fire. It looks like they've been in a water park. Say amen. Not a furnace of fire. How in the world? You know what we need in this day and hour more than anything? People to change their minds about Christianity. And you know how that happens? Divine intervention. Had to be the Lord. There's no way that could have ever happened except the Lord do it. That man used to be a drunk. He don't drink no more. Boy, he went to a lot of AA. No, he got Jesus. Say amen. That used to be a drug head. He used to push them needles. I think I'll change my mind about Jesus. He's got some power. Hey! See what I'm talking about? They used to not be faithful to each other. They used to not be a clean couple. They used to not be a healthy couple. They're always fighting like the couple on the Andy Griffith Show. You know, always fighting, whatever that couple, always fight. But now they don't fight no more. They fought for decades. Now they love each other, kiss each other, and crazy about each other. They must have went to the best. They must have saw Dr. Kidd or whatever his name is. What's that? Yeah, Oprah or whoever. No. When you meet Jesus, He makes a change in you. When you get right with God, you can shake them things off and you can have a testimony. I believe God, be of good cheer. And don't let the snake stop you. You know what? We're going to have some snakes come up and bite us in life. You know, the big things you kind of expect. Oh, here we go. We're on for the ride now, aren't we? Some of y'all had some big things. I'm not going to point at you, but I know who you are. You had some big things. But them snakes, they kind of jump up on you out of nowhere, don't they? Jump up out of the fire, snatch you. God didn't tell me about the snake. He told me about the island, Paul would say. Didn't tell me about the snake. I'm telling you what, you might have a snake jump up on you. Maybe this morning, just shake it off and get your joy back. Amen. And let people change their minds about the true and living God.
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And if there ever was a church song, here it comes by the York family. 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
1: With SRN News, I'm Keith Peters in Washington. In an address to the nation tonight, President Trump says the White House has created a new website. The documents, Mr. Trump says, reveal major areas of concern in election security. The site went live Thursday as Trump was delivering a primetime address on foreign interference and foreign influence in U.S. elections.
2: Over a period of years, starting during the 2020 election cycle, the People's Republic of China carried out what is believed to be the largest compromise of election data in history, resulting in China's illicit acquisition of 220 million U.S. voter files. That information includes names, addresses, phone numbers, political party preferences, and other sensitive data.
1: The president also said the U.S. is winning big in Iran, and you will see the fruits of that labor very, very shortly. Authorities in Texas are continuing to watch the weather as heavy rains cause flooding conditions in Texas Hill Country. Texas Governor Greg Abbott says the hardest-hit areas of flooding are expecting more rain and are not out of danger.
3: Once again, life-threatening, catastrophic flooding remains our main risk tonight and overnight through the early morning hours. There will be an ongoing risk of some tornadoes. 59 counties are in flood watch.
1: Two people are known dead already being swept away by the floods. Experts said the flooding is severe but not as bad in some areas as last year. Heavy smoke from wildfires is darkening skies from the U.S. Midwest to the East Coast. The smoke on Thursday prompted warnings that breathing the air outside could be dangerous for people. On Wall Street, the Dow down by 105 points. 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A major university promotes transgenderism to kids.
4: The medical school at the University of Minnesota is selling dolls for what it calls, quote, transgender and gender diverse children. The dolls are aimed at youngsters ages 4 to 10 and are intended for what the university calls therapeutic play. Apparently, the toys can be modified with different outfits and hairstyles to mix male and female characteristics. Critics are decrying the dolls as a grooming tool and question the funding for the project. Michael Harrington reporting.
1: Younger American Jews care less about Israel than their parents and grandparents. That's the conclusion of a new AP NORC poll, which reveals that support for Israel is a key component of the religious identity of many Jewish adults ages 45 and older. Amongst younger Jews, support for Israel is less firm. About half of older religious Jewish adults say supporting Israel is very important for their identity. This is SRN News. United Airlines is trying to attract flyers with another luxury, an empty middle seat.
5: The Chicago-based carrier plans to roll out new Economy Plus seats with no neighbor in the middle spot and instead use the space for a shared table between the aisle and window travelers. The offering is only set to be available in one row on United's new Airbus A321XLR aircraft, with sales not slated to begin until later this year. The move arrives amid a broader push from airlines advertising more and more special tiers and separate add-ons to their flights. Rich Thomason reporting.
1: U.S. aviation safety investigators have taken over the investigation into what caused a window to dislodge on a Ryanair flight from Greece to Germany on July 10th. A man was partially sucked out of the plane before his wife and other passengers pulled him back inside. More details at srnnews.com. From Washington, I'm Keith Peters.
6: Hey, here's your forecast on WZYN, the old ship of Zion. Partly cloudy sky in Valdosta tonight will drop down into the mid-70s. We could see a few isolated showers and storms on Friday, mid-90s, a heat index near 105. Across Forsyth, a few isolated showers and storms early, low 70s. Hit or miss showers and storms on Friday, a high, low 90s, a heat index over 100. I'm meteorologist Sally Russell on WZYN and online at WZYN.org.
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8: If you're mad at your spouse, if you're mad at another person, it could be someone from way back, and that's just in you and on you, and this, now you become bitter about it. The Bible says it will defile you. It's all you'll think about. It will change your paradigm. You will hate this. You will hate that. And suddenly, that bitterness has built up, and it's eating at you constantly.
7: God has designed us to be relational beings who desire true friendship. But in today's society, people seem to be moving farther and farther apart from personal connections. So how can we bridge the gap? 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Welcome to Daily in the Word. This program features the teaching and preaching of Dr. Paul Chappell, pastor of Lancaster Baptist Church and president of West Coast Baptist College in Lancaster, California. In our series, One Another, we will discover peaceful truths from the New Testament and learn about God's divine plan for cultivating healthy, godly relationships. And now, here's Dr. Paul Chappell with part one of a message called Admonish One Another.
8: Well, perhaps this week you have admonished someone. Perhaps you have been admonished by someone. An admonishment is a warning. It is to reprove. It is to exhort someone. And I am finding in our society that people don't like admonishment much these days. People just seem to have a spirit that says, get your hand off me, or don't you tell me what to do. It seems it might be a coach just simply putting his hand on the shoulder pad of a guy who thinks he's the whole team. And now we see athletes screaming back at the coach, not receiving admonishment. It seems perhaps the referee, by the way, the referee on the field or court is the authority on the field or court. But today, any high-paid athlete can scream and yell at the referee, and half the fans will agree. For 32 years here at Lancaster Baptist School and West Coast Baptist College, I have never one time yelled at a referee. Now, in my mind, I have many times. But I've never yelled, and the reason is the referee is the authority on the court. And I want our teenagers to see their pastor respecting authority. That's very foreign to some in this boisterous, ungodly society in which we live. But the fact of the matter is that I even sometimes go in at halftime to the basketball games and I tell our athletes, I say, look, it, when the referee calls a foul on you, you raise your hand to acknowledge your sin. You may or may not have felt like the call was good, but he's the authority. But that's that little lesson that I'm giving you that's kind of going over your head like, you know, like that. That spirit towards admonishment is not found very much in America today. It seems like everybody wants to yell at the referee. It seems like everybody wants to yell at the coach. It seems like everybody wants to yell even at their parents. And sometimes you'll see a godly usher or even a godly parent put their hand on the shoulder of a teenager just to admonish them, maybe to speak more kindly or maybe to slow down and not run in church. And sometimes the attitude of the average American is, get your hand off me, I'll do what I want to do. That's the attitude of the average American today. It's as if people are saying, no one's going to tell me what to do. Well, I want to tell you something. In the Christian life, we all need teaching and we all need admonishment and we need the helps of both. And I'm telling you right now that most of us wouldn't be alive without admonishment. Like, don't walk out in the middle of the street. You see, teaching is when we say cars are heavy and cars are fast and cars are red and cars are blue. That's teaching. Admonishing is when we say don't get in the way of a car. And what I want you to learn this morning is that we all need admonishment and mature believers want admonishment. Okay? So let's get the backdrop and then we'll get into the message. Paul, the apostle, had never been to Colossae. This is one of the interesting things about Colossians. He had never personally been there. We read in Colossians chapter 2 and verse 1, he had never seen them in the face or in the flesh. It is believed, according to chapter 1 and verse 1, that perhaps Timothy had started this church, but now the apostle is writing to the church at Colossae. And here in this particular letter, he writes to them from a Roman prison. It is a prison epistle. And he had received word that there had been some problems with the church at Colossae. There had been some Greek philosophy and some heresy that had crept into the church. And as these false teachings had come into the church, Paul is writing to them to correct those particular issues. And then he says to the believers, now you need to admonish one another so that if these attitudes or false teachings start coming back in the church, teach and admonish one another, because the body must be a place where those issues can be dealt with and where admonishment can be given and received. And you see the spirit of that even in chapter 3. In chapter 3 and verse 1, he's telling them, keep your priorities on the things that are heavenly, not on the sensual issues of Greek mythology. He's telling them in verse 5 to abstain from earthly and sensual lust. He's telling them in verse 10 to put off the old man and put on the new man. He's telling them in verse 11 to respect one another, that they were not to have prejudice against someone that is Greek or Jew or whatever their background was, Gentile or Jewish, but that the ground is level at the cross. He tells them in verses 13 and 14 to forgive one another and love one another. But then we come to this verse before us, verse 16, where he's telling them to admonish one another. He's reminding them that if it's all going to work, that they're going to have to keep one another in check, if you will. They're going to have to warn each other from time to time and admonish one another. So how does that really work? How can we be effective in giving and receiving admonishment? Let me just draw your attention to this verse in verse 16. Notice it says, let the word of Christ dwell in you richly with all wisdom. Notice, if you would, first of all, the message of admonition. The message of admonition. Here we see that we must have the word of Christ in us.

Colossians, the basis of your admonishment, the success of your admonishment, will be directly related to how the Word of God is dwelling in you. So he says, I want you to make sure that this Word is dwelling in you, and the Word of Christ is sure, and you can have confidence in it. The Bible says in John 17:17, as Jesus prayed to the Father, he said, Father, sanctify them through thy truth. Thy Word is truth. The Word of God is true. It is pure. Every Word of God is pure. Years ago, when I was a young pastor, just beginning here, I read in the Bible where Jesus said, man shall not live by bread alone, but by every word that proceedeth out of the mouth of God. And I began to think about that, every word. I read Proverbs 35, every word of God is pure. And I began to pray and study, and I thought, Lord, if I'm going to preach the Bible, if I'm going to stand up and say the Word of God says, then I want to know where every word can be found. And I truly believe that God has preserved his word for us in the King James Version of the Bible. And I'm thankful for a trustworthy translation that comes from a great text, not influenced by Catholic doctrine and so forth. And I'm simply saying to you this morning that when we open this Bible, it's a sure word. It is a trustworthy word. But not only that, this word is not only sure, but this word must be settled in our hearts. Now notice what it says in verse 16. Let the word of Christ dwell in you. So here we see that it is to be constantly dwelling in us. It is to settle down. It is to be at home in us. This means that the Bible must not merely be a passing thought. The Bible must not merely be a Sunday thought. But if you're going to be good as a husband and as a wife and as a mother and as a boss at work, then the Word of God needs to settle down and be a part of you. It needs to permeate through your life. Before you can give good admonishment or advice, you need to have wisdom dwelling in you. George Mueller, the great British preacher and founder of a great orphanage in Bristol, England, said, "The vigor of our spiritual life will be in exact proportion to the place held by the Bible in our life and thoughts. Jesus said, 'Abide in me, and my words in you, and ye shall ask what ye will, and it shall be done unto you.'" In other words, we're not going to be in sync with even what to ask God if we're not letting his word dwell in our hearts. Psalm 1 and verse 2 says, "But his delight is in the law of the Lord, and in his law," say the rest with me, "doth he meditate both day and night." By the way, meditation is not something new. This idea, these people that, you know, meditate after crystals and they sit on a red rock and they meditate and so forth. Now, yoga, by the way, if you do yoga, I don't like you. Because I just don't believe God made the body to do all of those contortions like that. You know what I mean? I tried one time on vacation, we tried to do that. That was the most embarrassing thing I ever did in my life. There's nothing wrong with meditation. The problem with most yoga and meditation is the object of their meditation. God says, I want you to meditate on my word. I want you to search daily the scriptures to see whether those things are so. I want you to take a message like this and go back over it tomorrow. I want you to read my word. I want my word to dwell in you. I want you to be a Bible man, a Bible woman. I want you to know my word. Someone said, as we prayerfully expose ourselves to the scriptures, we begin to understand what God's will is regarding our conduct and our character. And then as the Holy Spirit applies his word to specific areas of our lives, and as we are obedient to his promptings, we begin to develop Bible-based convictions. Wouldn't that be wonderful if America became a place of Bible-based convictions once again? And that will happen in our lives as Christians if we would allow the word to dwell in us. Let it dwell in you. And then notice this other word in verse 16. Let the word of Christ dwell in you richly. Now this means extravagantly. This means there's so much of it in you that it's coming out of the way you live. It comes out of the way you speak. I have some older friends from whom I seek counsel, and what I love about their counsel is it's always from a biblical precedent that they speak. They're always attaching their counsel to a Bible verse. It's not some kind of humanistic reasoning. It's biblical counsel. It helps me. It's something that is dwelling in them, and it just kind of flows out of them. And the word richly means extravagantly. I don't know if you've ever been around somebody that wears an amazing amount of perfume or cologne.
And I think there are certain brands of it that maybe it's not even the amount, it's just that powerful.

0: powerful, like insect killer. Insect repellent, some of this stuff. I mean, just smell it. That's what God means when he says richly. I want my word to be rich in you and upon you. I want the principles of my word to kind of come out of you. I want you to talk about things biblically, you see. Now, how's that going to happen? Just four quick ways I gave you in the notes this morning. If you want to have that kind of wisdom, you need to learn how to hear the Bible. Matthew 13:9, who hath ears to hear, let him hear. You know, so oftentimes people come to church, they're checking scores on their phone. They're worried about, you know, getting lunch over at Marie Callender's. I'll just tell you, the Methodists are going to beat you. Just settle that right now. You're not going to get there first. People are doing everything in their mind but listening sometimes to what is being preached. If it's going to get all in you, you got to hear it. Secondly, you got to handle it. The Bible says, study to show thyself approved unto God. Baptists believe that everyone is a believer priest. That is to say, you can understand the Bible and you can grow in a biblical knowledge. The church is not the font of all wisdom. The Bible is the font of all wisdom. So study to show thyself approved unto God, a workman that needeth not to be ashamed, rightly dividing the word of truth. And then thirdly, hide it. Thy word have I hid in mine heart that I might not sin against thee. And then fourthly, hold it fast, holding fast the faithful word of life. Now, as you hold it fast and as you share it with others, they're going to ask questions. You're going to get into discussions. That's going to force you to study it more. Some of the strongest Christians I know are soul-winning Christians, people that witness for Jesus Christ, because in doing that, they have to answer questions. They have to understand doctrine. And I'm just simply saying, God wants you to be a woman of the word and a man of the word. And it says, do this richly in all wisdom. Wisdom is using that knowledge in a right way. The word is dwelling in us so that we can take the knowledge we have from the Bible and we can use it with wisdom. Notice what it says in 1 Corinthians 2:13, which things also we speak, not in the words which man's wisdom teacheth, but with the Holy Ghost teacheth, comparing spiritual things with spiritual. Verse 16, for who hath known the mind of the Lord that he may instruct him? But we have the mind of Christ. Now think of that. We have the mind of Christ. Let's say that together. We have. Where does that come from? It comes from the Word of God. Single adult, are you living according to the mind of Christ? Do you admonish your friend according to the mind of Christ? Or do you encourage them on social media to live in the world? Or do you laugh or do you like when they're living a worldly lifestyle? Or have you got so much Bible in you that you know how to admonish someone who's going astray? The church will not be the church. We will not stand for the truth unless we know how to lovingly go one to another and speak to them. And so we can't do that unless the word is dwelling in us richly. Hey, I don't care about your gut feeling or what your Uncle Zeke thought or even what your mama said, but what I do need to know is what does God say on that matter? So you got to make sure that it's settled in your heart. Notice secondly, not only the message of admonition, the ministry of admonition. Now, once our hearts are filling with the Word of God, now you can be a better grandparent. Now you can be a better parent. You see, all of us are in the ministry of teaching and admonishing. So as the Word is settling, we can begin a ministry. And it is a ministry, letter A, of teaching. And you'll see that in this verse. It says teaching and admonishing. Teaching. Teaching is to impart instruction. Now, you may do it differently. You may have a different context for a three-year-old, for a sixth grader, for a 12th grader, for an adult, but it's always the same truth. You're teaching the truth, and you're imparting the instruction of God's Word. Notice, if you would, in 2 Timothy 3:16, it says, all Scripture is given by inspiration of God. That word inspiration means the Bible is a God-breathed book. It is a supernatural book. It's not just Shakespearean poetry. It is the infallible Word of God. All Scripture is given by inspiration of God. And notice this, it is profitable for doctrine, for reproof, for correction, for instruction in righteousness. Those of you that are jotting down a few notes, let me give you those words and what it really means. First of all, doctrine refers to what is right. So we have a doctrinal statement at Lancaster Baptist Church. We believe that Jesus Christ is God's Son. We believe that Jesus Christ shed his blood, the doctrine of the blood atonement, to cover the sins of the whole world. We believe that man is a fallen person, and that wherefore as by one man sin entered into the world, and death by sin, and death passed upon all men, for that all have sinned. We believe in the doctrine of the depravity of man, the doctrine of the blood atonement of Jesus Christ. These things are right and true. And doctrine refers to what is right. Reproof refers to what is wrong. When someone is living wrong, the Bible will reprove us. And then correction teaches us how to get the wrong right. And the Bible can show you that. The Bible can show you when you're wrong in a relationship, how to get it right. The Bible can show you when you're wrong in a belief, how to get it right. And then the final word there is instruction. That shows us how to stay on the right path. So teaching imparts instruction, and it instills doctrine into the life of a believer, the Bible says of the early church, and they continue steadfastly in the apostles' doctrine. Folks, we need to know what we believe and understand the truths and the doctrines, and we need to be taught these doctrines. I heard about a new pastor that was asked to teach a boys' class, and so he went into this fifth grade boys class and he kind of wanted to get a baseline of their knowledge. And so he asked a very simple question. He said, boys, he said, I want to ask you this question. Who knocked down the walls of Jericho? Well, suddenly the boys began to deny having ever done it. Each of them said, we didn't do it. I didn't do it. Well, the pastor was appalled. And so he went to the next deacon's meeting and he began to tell the deacons how these kids didn't know and they denied. And finally, one of the deacons said, now, he said, Pastor, I understand not one of them knew. And he said, Preacher, this appears to really be bothering you. But he said, I've known those boys since they were born, and they're good boys. And if they said they don't know, I believe them. Let's just take some money out of the repair fund and fix that wall. Now, it's not that case with our deacons, I can tell you that. But I think sometimes we'd be afraid or scared or concerned at how few people that are called Christians know enough Bible to lead another person to Jesus Christ, or to show someone how to forgive from the Bible, or to show someone how their soul is eternally with Christ from the Bible, or to show someone that there is a place called heaven. Folks, we're here to get some doctrine to live our lives by. Teaching, it says. But then notice, secondly, teaching, and here's the theme of our message today, teaching and admonishing one another. Now, we said in the introduction, to admonish is to reprove or to caution. Someone said a good leader can step on your toes without messing up the shine. It's not always easy, and yet it's so necessary in leadership to admonish someone whose behavior, whose attitude, whose activities are detrimental to the work of God or to the mission, and so we must admonish. In fact, the Bible says it this way, as iron sharpeneth iron, so a man sharpeneth the countenance of his friend. Now, some people are so touchy about get your hands off me that you can't even say to them, I missed you in Sunday school, without them getting offended. Can I tell you that when someone loves you enough to admonish you, that is a gift to you? Amen. That's someone who's trying to help you. And God commands us not only to teach the doctrine, but to admonish when people are living outside of that doctrine. So admonishing is the negative side of teaching, right? It's the warning. And it must be done in the church, for example. The Bible says, preach the word, be instant in season, out of season, reprove, rebuke, and exhort with all long suffering and doctrine. For the time will come when they will not endure sound doctrine, but after their own lust they shall heap unto themselves teachers having itching ears, and they shall turn their ears away from the truth. We need to be taught, and we need to be admonished from the doctrine of the Word of God. Why? Ephesians 4 says, so that we'll not be tossed to and fro. So when you have a warning given from this pulpit, whether that warning is about your personal life or your marital life or whatever the topic may be, we would be wise to hear the admonishment of a loving pastor or a loving friend rather than have the attitude of the day, which is, I'll do it my way, thank you. God says that's not how it works in the church. Sometimes we need to be admonished. Back in 1986, there were two electrical engineers at the control center in a place we now know as Chernobyl. And there in Ukraine, a former Soviet Union, these two engineers decided that they would try an experiment, and their experiment was these Soviet engineers were going to play around with the machine. They wanted to see how long the turbine would freewheel without having all the power up and running. And so they turned the motors off and they observed the freewheeling spin and with the power off, but warnings came. In fact, six warnings came. Six times they were told to re-engage the power, and six times they overrode the warning until finally the greatest nuclear disaster in the history of our planet took place because of two engineers who would not heed the warnings. And sometimes I wonder, how many times have men sat in this room, and they've heard preaching against alcohol and drunkenness and pornography, and how many times have women heard against gossip and bitterness? How many times have we given admonition that was not heeded, and six times someone put it on overdrive, and on override, and they said, that's not for me. I don't have to listen to what he says. And now children are without parents, and marriages are in devastation, and the cause of Christ has suffered great harm. Why? Because of people who will not hear admonishment. Friends, don't let your life be some kind of a nuclear waste. Don't melt down because you were too proud to receive an admonishment.
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1: With SRN News, I'm Jason Walker. President Trump unveiling what he calls really big news in his primetime address that focused on election security, foreign interference, and trust in American institutions. The centerpiece of his address, though, was the announcement that his administration is declassifying a very large collection of documents related to election security and Chinese interference. Secretary of State Marco Rubio convening leaders from more than 60 nations taking part in the Trump administration's latest effort to quell left-wing political terrorism. That conference Thursday highlighted one of the marquee issues for the Republican Party heading into the midterms. Rubio and other U.S. officials painted a dark image of the future if the communist and Marxist are not defeated. SRN News.

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We hope you will receive a blessing from all the preaching and singing. Have a great day.

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1: With SRN News, I'm Jason Walker addressing the nation Thursday night. President Trump speaking of the cover-up by intelligence agencies surrounding the 2020 election.
2: President Trump says newly declassified intelligence shows U.S. agencies were aware of a Chinese effort to obtain voter data during the 2020 election cycle, but kept the information from the public.
3: U.S. spy agencies began learning about the compromise of voter registration files in 2020 when they discovered that tens of millions of voter data in 18 states have been bought, stolen, or hacked by China. Yet those responsible for sounding the alarm instead kept the information secret and hidden.
2: The president says those responsible should be held accountable. Willie Nelson, Washington.
1: We are learning more about the Pentagon's new test for members of the armed forces.
4: Defense Secretary Pete Hegseth announced Wednesday that he's rolling out a new screening program for testosterone deficiency among troops, calling it necessary to allow them to operate at their absolute best. The screenings will be conducted annually as part of service members' required medical screenings for those 30 and older. Troops under 30 can volunteer to be tested. In a social media post, Hegseth said that receiving testosterone replacement therapy will be voluntary. Bernie Bennett, Washington.
1: Major League Baseball set to have its earliest opening day in history next year, March 24th. MLB says its 2027 season will start with a single game to be televised that night by Netflix. Teams have not been chosen. Baseball's labor contract expires December 1st, and management lockout is expected. United States imposing 25% tariffs on imports from Brazil after finding a range of what it deemed unfair trade practices. The order does exempt some goods, including coffee, beef, oranges, some oil and gas energy products, and aerospace parts. This is SRN News. A new snapshot of America's religious affiliations. Here's Michael Harrington.
5: It comes from the Pew Research Center, and it reveals that 40% of adults in this country identify as Protestant Christians, 21% are Catholics, and 9% belong to all other faith groups. The poll also finds that 28% of respondents are atheists, agnostics, or followers of no particular religion. That is the highest percentage Pew has ever reported for that group, which has been growing exponentially over the past 20 years. Michael Harrington reporting.
1: Younger American Jews care less about Israel than their parents and grandparents. That's the conclusion of a new APNORC poll, which reveals support for Israel is a key component of the religious identity of many Jewish adults, 45 and older. However, they say among younger Jews, well, support for Israel is just not as firm. This is SRN News. The Secretary of State headlining a critical meeting this week at the State Department involving leaders from more than 60 nations. Here's Laura Winters.
6: Secretary of State Marco Rubio says violent far-left political terrorism can no longer be denied. Rubio speaking at the opening of a State Department summit. He's urging leaders from 65 countries attending the meeting to treat the threat as a global counterterrorism priority.
7: For far too long, however, our counterterrorism doctrine has had a blind spot. A blind spot when it comes to extremist violence from the political left. Even today, the very idea that far-left terrorism could be a serious threat is treated as a right-wing fever dream, or worse, as a dangerous fascist conspiracy.
6: Laura Winters reporting.
1: Netflix says its second quarter profit grew thanks to new membership sign-ups, but the company's shares did decline sharply in after-hours trading. More details, srnnews.com.
0: Here was your forecast on WZYN, the old ship of Zion. Partly cloudy sky in Valdosta tonight will drop down into the mid-70s. We could see a few isolated showers and storms on Friday, mid-90s, a heat index near 105. Across Forsyth, a few isolated showers and storms early, low 70s. Hit or miss showers and storms on Friday, a high low 90s, a heat index over 100. I'm meteorologist Sally Russell on WZYN and online at WZYN.org.

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1: With SRN News, I'm Jason Walker. Heavy smoke from some 800 wildfires in Canada, prompting warnings that breathing the air may be dangerous for many people. That smoke moving south of the border into numerous Midwest and Eastern states. In his Thursday night address to the nation, President Trump says his administration is declassifying a huge collection of documents. They're all related to election security and Chinese interference. Well, the president also says United States voting machines and election infrastructure remain vulnerable to cyber attacks by foreign adversaries, including China, Russia, Iran, and North Korea. The president says he's citing documents describing alleged voter registration fraud in Michigan and elsewhere. This is SRN News.
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0: Welcome to Lighting the Old Paths broadcast, the ministry of Lighthouse Baptist Church in Plains, Georgia, with Pastor James Burke. We're glad you've joined us today and trust that this time in God's Word will be a help and a blessing to you.
1: Galatians chapter number 5, verse number 16, and then we'll go down to verse number 22. This I say then, walk in the Spirit, and ye shall not fulfill the lust of the flesh. Now I read that again, and I'll continue to read that just to remind us that if we want what we're about to read and we want this fruit of the Spirit to be evident in our lives, then we cannot continue to walk in the flesh. Now that's not saying that you gotta go around all day long and you gotta pray and you gotta kneel and read your Bible 50 times a day to walk in the Spirit. It's not what we're talking about, and it outlines that here in these verses. But what it is speaking about is if we walk in the flesh, then what we're going to do is we're going to be led away by those lusts of the flesh and the thoughts of our minds. But if we will walk in the Spirit, then we will be able to have victory over the flesh every day. So now let's look down at verse number 22. And he says, but the fruit of the Spirit is love, joy, peace, long-suffering, gentleness, goodness, faith, meekness, temperance. Against such there is no law. Now, if I can see everything tonight, I want to try to preach on this thought. Gentleness, undeserved and untroubled. And if you have questions about that, especially that last word there, untroubled, by the end of this thing, I believe it'll kind of come full circle and you'll be able to understand where I'm at. But tonight, of course, we are right in the middle of this series. We've done love, joy, peace, long suffering. There's four. We're on number 5, and then we have 4 more to go. So we're right smack dab in the middle of this series with gentleness. Another study in our actions tonight on this gentleness. This is our actions toward others. If we were to look back and we see the love, joy, and peace, that's, if you will, almost an inward. And different writers argue back and forth about whether this should be broken up into 3 different categories. Whether you're on that bandwagon or not, I believe that just looking at the definitions, we can tell that these are not only love, joy, and peace. That's something that God gives us inwardly. Of course, it is to be presented outwardly. It's the fruit of the Spirit. The fruit is not necessarily for the tree. It's for that person that comes by and picks the fruit. Wouldn't you agree with that? But then here we find long-suffering and then gentleness. And then next the Bible says goodness. And so these 3, and again we're on that second one, long-suffering, gentleness. This is that should be presented to someone. We should be long-suffering towards. That's an outward a glance, if you will. We should be gentle towards someone else. And so this requires an action on our part. To be gentle requires an action on our part. We could be, and I've often been this way, very kind of have a knee-jerk reaction. Someone does something and you automatically, you're retaliating. Well, that's not scriptural, nor is it a Christian's actions to be that way. But let's just be honest with this, with each other tonight. Sometimes that's the way that we are. And we react a lot of times the way that we've been treated. We just immediately give that back. And I'll give you something now. If anybody remembers Newton's third law, okay? We're not in science class, but Newton's third law says this: for every action or for every force in nature, there is an equal and opposite reaction, okay? And so this is kind of where we get the idea of what goes up must come down, okay? So it's an opposite reaction. But in this, we see that if a force is applied to an object, That object, at the same time, exerts a force on what originated that force. If I had one of those things, it's called Newton's cradle. You see them a lot of times on a desk, and it's maybe 5 or 6 different balls connected to strings, and they swing back and forth. And if you can go home and you can look at this, if you pull one of those balls back, it's going to swing, it's going to hit those other 5 balls, and that last ball is going to go out, it's going to come back, and it's going to continue doing that. The one ball is going to exert force on the other. If you grab 2 of those balls, then the same thing. You let both of those go, 2 balls on the other side is going to come back and click back and forth, and you can just play with it all day long. And you see this third law that Newton presented to us. Now, as we look at that in a Christian standpoint, especially in view of gentleness, we see that when a force is applied to us, now what is it? That Newton's third law, an equal and opposite reaction. Brother Kirk, if you were to get up and you were to push against me, I don't know, maybe I made you mad, maybe you jaw jacked me, I don't know. Well, in our flesh, our response to that is to push you back and to return that punch. Now, we know that Jesus said, and I'm paraphrasing, that if someone comes like that toward you, you should turn the other cheek, okay? And I know some of us struggle with turning the other cheek, you know? Or you turn it once, but the third swing, it's all like Donkey Kong, and you just go. But our response to that, Brother Kirk, should not be retaliation, but it should be gentleness, okay? And so I want to give you really just 2 things tonight, and we'll go to the house, on this gentleness. And again, the title is Gentleness Undeserved and Untroubled. And we got several scriptures to turn to, so you can turn with me. But number one, I want us to know what it is. What is gentleness? And first, it is an expressed kindness. In Colossians chapter number 3, verse number 12, it says, "Put on, therefore, as the elect of God," or the chosen of God, those that have accepted Christ, "put on, therefore, as the elect of God, holy and beloved, bowels of mercy, kindness, humbleness of mind, meekness, and long-suffering." So in this, you do not see the word gentleness, but you see the word kindness. Now, in a lot of modern translations, they use the word kindness as this particular thing here, gentleness. Well, the King James defines it as gentleness, but it also defines it as kindness. So there's really no need to replace the word. Let's just go with plain English and let it define itself. It is the expressed kindness that Paul wrote about there. He said that as the elect of God, as those that are holy and those that are beloved, we should put on bowels of mercy, kindness, or in this case, gentleness, humbleness of mind, meekness, and long-suffering. Another definition is a tender kindness shown towards others. And this comes naturally to some people. Some folks are they're just kind in heart. They're just givers. Used to go to a church with a lady, and she I don't even know how to explain it. Is this, she had a servant's heart. It wouldn't matter if she knew you or not. As soon as she met you, she began to find out what you like, what you dislike, and she would do everything she could to help you get those things. And that's in a sense. Now, I'm not trying to make the men in here effeminate. I'm sick of the masculinity of men being stripped away from churches. Somebody help me say amen right there. We ought to be men, and we ought to be men of God. But believe it or not, men and men of God can be gentle too, okay? Now that doesn't mean that they're wimps, that doesn't mean that they're sissies, but that does mean that they have a godly gentleness about them, and so that they're not always harsh, they're not always in your face with judgment or with retaliation. It's a tender kindness shown towards others. It is also a gentle disposition reflecting, and I love this, the gentleness of Christ. We preached about the cross on Sunday, or really leading up to the cross and the release of Barabbas, and the theme of the message, I guess, was the fact that Jesus took Barabbas' place, but in that, He also took mine and your place, and we can rejoice in that. But on the cross, or leading up to the cross, Peter said that when he was reviled, he reviled not again. So as he was spat upon, he did not spit back. When he was beaten or cursed, he did not retaliate in the same way. And so one writer said that it is a gentle disposition. It is the way one acts. It is their countenance, if you will, their attributes. He says it is a gentle disposition reflecting the gentleness of Christ. Because Christ did not revile when he was reviled. Because he didn't retaliate when he was, what, fill in the blank. That's what we should be doing as the people of God. We should be showing forth as a manifestation of the Holy Spirit in our heart. We should be showing forth gentleness. It is also, we're talking about what it is. What is gentleness? It is also how a nurse treats her children. We could even say how a mother treats her children in 1 Thessalonians chapter 2, verse number 7. Again, Paul, but we were gentle among you, even as a nurse cherisheth her children. Paul was dealing with this church at Thessalonica, and he was again telling them, we came in and we saw error, we saw problems, we saw sin among you, but we were gentle just as a nurse cherisheth her children. In other words, if we could say it, whether it's a midwife there or a mother that's nursing her child, they take care to make sure that child is adamant about feeding at the time, gets enough, and is able to be healthy. They're doing everything they can. And Paul was doing this with his church at Thessalonica. Though he saw sin and though he saw wrongdoing, he was still correcting it in gentleness. We could all, every one of us can pinpoint something wrong in others' lives, and I don't necessarily have a problem in pinpointing issues in others' lives. I believe that's the way that we can grow together, but it's the attitude that we begin to correct someone else. It's the attitude in which we begin to point out their problems. If we point out their problems with an attitude or an air of being holier than everyone else, then that is not gentleness. But rather, we point out those problems in order not to make them like us, but to make us like Christ. And we need to build on that together. And Paul was doing that at Thessalonica. Gentleness is also set against strife. In 2 Timothy chapter number 2, verse number 24, I may read a couple more verses, maybe down to verse number 26. It says, "And the servant of the Lord must not strive, but be gentle unto all men, apt to teach, patient, in meekness instructing those that oppose themselves, if God peradventure will give them repentance to the acknowledging of the truth."
0: 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God bless you. Until next time.

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Thank you for listening today to WZYN Valdosta, and now our friends in Forsyth, Georgia.

From WZYN, we say hello to all of our new listeners in Forsyth, Georgia. We hope you will receive a blessing from all the preaching and singing. Have a great day.

0: With SRN News, I'm Jason Walker. President Trump addressing the nation in prime time Thursday night, talking about the role that China played in the 2020 elections.
1: Over a period of years, starting during the 2020 election cycle, the People's Republic of China carried out what is believed to be the largest compromise of election data in history, resulting in China's illicit acquisition of 220 million U.S. voter files. That information includes names, addresses, phone numbers, political party preferences, and other sensitive data.
0: Continued major flooding in the Lone Star State. Hundreds of people have been rescued. National Weather Service says a deadly flood wave churned down the Guadalupe River. Governor Greg Abbott.
2: Our primary focus right now and throughout the remainder of this torrential rain is saving lives. To achieve that goal, I've already issued a disaster declaration for 59 counties across the state.
0: Federal government bringing back a policy raising concerns for immigrants.
3: The Trump administration is moving to deny green cards to immigrants who use public benefits like food stamps, housing vouchers, or Medicaid. The policy revives a rule that applicants have to show they wouldn't be, quote, public charges, i.e. a burden to taxpayers. It was implemented during President Trump's first term but reversed under President Biden. A post by U.S. Citizenship and Immigration Services says that under President Trump, the agency is restoring the basic principle that immigrants must be able to support themselves. Immigrant advocates and public health groups have criticized the rule, saying it will have a chilling effect on the health and safety of legal immigrants and the children of mixed-status families.
0: FDA approving first-of-its-kind pill that can reduce cholesterol. It is called Lipfendra, and it's made by Merck. This is SRN News. A lot of Americans today turn to the Holy Bible in times of trouble. Here's correspondent Michael Harrington.
4: Folks who are going through a divorce, suffering from an illness, or dealing with the death of a loved one are more likely than those who are not to say they are reading the Bible. That's the finding of a new poll from the American Bible Institute, which also reveals that getting fired or being a victim of a natural disaster makes people more likely to open the Bible. As Romans 15:4 says, through the encouragement of the Scripture, we might have hope. Michael Harrington reporting.
0: Some pro-abortion groups want to see state laws that go further than Roe v. Wade did and lift all restrictions on abortion right up to the moment of birth. National Abortion Federation, an organization of abortion providers, says it is opposed to rigid legal cutoffs that ban and/or restrict abortion care at viability or arbitrary gestational lines. This is SRN News. Economic correspondent Alex Vega takes a look at the latest mortgage rates.
5: Mortgage buyer Freddie Mac says the average rate on a 30-year mortgage rose this week to 6.55%. That's the highest level in nearly a year. Mortgage rates have been hovering around 6.5% for several weeks and mostly trending higher for months. Higher oil prices due to the war with Iran have raised expectations for hotter inflation, pushing up the long-term bond yields that influence mortgage rates. The trend has weighed on home sales this year. I'm Alex Vega.
0: Commerce Department says consumers slowed their spending in June from May, but excluding business at the gas pump, shoppers did show some resilience despite some economic uncertainty as they bought cars and took advantage of summer sales events. All in all, the retail sales rose 0.2% in June. More details at srnnews.com.
6: Here's your forecast on WZYN, the old ship of Zion. Partly cloudy sky in Valdosta tonight will drop down into the mid-70s. We could see a few isolated showers or storms on Friday, mid-90s, a heat index near 105. Across Forsyth, a few isolated showers or storms early, low 70s. Hit or miss showers or storms on Friday, a high low 90s, a heat index over 100. I'm meteorologist Sally Russell on WZYN and online at WZYN.org.

Greetings, everyone. Hope you're enjoying the good gospel music today. Every once in a while, you just need to hear a good song about heaven. And we love this one around here. Legacy 5, Hello After Goodbye. Enjoy the great gospel music.

0: With SRN News, I'm Jason Walker. Chinese President Xi Jinping says AI development should be a global effort as he promised more support to other countries, including those in the developing world. American-led restrictions have blocked China from assessing some of the world's most advanced technologies. In his Thursday night address to the nation, President Trump says his administration declassifying a huge collection of documents related to election security and Chinese interference. The president also says U.S. voting machines and election infrastructure remain extremely vulnerable to cyber attacks by adversaries like China, Russia, Iran, and North Korea. President also cited documents describing alleged voter registration fraud in Michigan and elsewhere. SRN News.
1: As America approaches the 250th anniversary of our nation's founding, we pause to remember the blessings of God's hand upon our country and the Christian principles that shaped its earliest foundations. While we thank God for our heritage, we are reminded that every generation must seek the Lord for itself. The greatest need in America today is not a political revival, but a spiritual awakening. Join Scott Pauley now as we open God's Word and discover why, more than ever, it is time to seek the Lord.
2: When was the last time you prayed specifically for America? I don't mean out of aggravation or annoyance with something going on, you say, "Dear God, help our country." No, I mean, when did you pray specifically for God to move and work? And when you did pray, what did you ask for? Were there definite things that you prayed in faith, believing that that's what God wanted to do? You were praying in the will of God and then expecting that God was going to hear an answer. You know, repeatedly in Scripture, you find great men, I mean by that men who had a view of a great God and had great faith in God, you find them praying for their nation. Moses prayed for Israel in the Old Testament with brokenness. Repeatedly, he interceded for his nation. And when you come to the New Testament, come to the book of Romans, the Apostle Paul said, "My prayer to God for Israel, for my own kinsmen, according to the flesh, is that they might be saved." These were men that understood that the greatest need in a nation is always spiritual, and that the greatest thing we can do is pray for spiritual things. You see, I'm afraid sometimes we're praying for peripheral things, for secondary things to be done. Look, "Seek ye first the kingdom of God and His righteousness, and all these things shall be added unto you." If real revival comes, it's going to fix a lot of the mess we're dealing with. If the gospel breaks through and the Spirit of God has liberty to move and work in our town, I'm telling you, it's going to correct so much of that which we're crusading against at this moment. And so, how do we pray for America? Well, instead of me giving you a prayer list or you creating one, why don't we take Psalm 85? Now, this is a prayer. It begins with the word "Lord." So it's a direct address to God on behalf of someone who loved his country and praying for God to move and work. Why don't we take Psalm 85 as our pattern? I would like to challenge you today and in our next study to make a list. Get a pen or pencil, get a piece of paper, and write these down. I'm going to give you 10 of them. 10 things that you can pray for our country. 10 specific prayer requests based on the Word of God, and you can use Psalm 85 as your pattern. Someone told me years ago that a short pencil is better than a long memory, so try to write it down so that you can remember these things in your own prayer time. Number one, I would say this: pray with gratitude. When you begin to pray for your nation, we should always begin with thanksgiving. You know, that's a principle of prayer found all through Scripture. Philippians 4:6 says, "Prayer and supplication with thanksgiving." 1 Timothy 2, we studied in our last study, connected to government, intercession, praying for kings and all that are in authority. In the same passage, it says giving of thanks. It's always connected. When you begin in Psalm 85, the first three verses are all about past blessings. "Thou hast been favorable. Thou hast brought back the captivity. Thou hast forgiven the iniquity. Thou hast covered their sin. Thou hast taken away all thy wrath. Thou hast turned thyself." Now, why would it begin with all of these past tense things? He's looking at past blessings for two reasons. Number one, to give God glory. We enter into His gates with thanksgiving and into His courts with praise. God inhabits the praises of His people. Before you ask God to do something now, why don't you thank Him for what He's already done? And frankly, in our own beloved country, we have much to be thankful for. What a heritage we have been given. What an amazing country God has allowed us to grow up in and be a part of. What liberty we have enjoyed. What a price has been paid for that freedom we should be in by thanking God for all of that. But not only are you entering into the presence of God with that praise, but my friend, your own faith is going to grow. You see, this is going to remind you of God's faithfulness, and it's going to increase your faith to pray for blessing again, to believe God for the much more. See, the same God that answered prayer in the past and the same God that worked in previous generations is at work today. God's hand is not shortened that it cannot save, neither His ear heavy that it cannot hear. Oh no, my friend, He's looking for people who will believe Him, and He's listening for people who will seek Him. So number one, when you pray for America, you should pray with gratitude. Number two, you should pray that God will turn our hearts back to Him. Now, that's where He begins in verse 4. He says, "Turn us, O God of our salvation. Turn us, Lord." We're trying to get people to turn today, but there's a sense in which the Holy Spirit turns the hearts of people. He brings the prodigal to Himself, and then the prodigal responds to that revelation. It's interesting, but in Psalm 85, verse 3, he references the fact that in the past God has turned away from His anger, but now he says, "Turn us, turn us." It's reminiscent of the words of Jeremiah, the weeping prophet, in Jeremiah 31, 18, when he said, "Turn thou me, and I shall be turned." More than we need Him to turn, we need to be turned. Now, certainly, we are praying that God will hold back His judgment. He says in the rest of Psalm 85 and verse 4, "Turn us again, O God of our salvation, and cause thine anger toward us to cease." He's saying, turn your anger away. But notice the divine order. God's anger will be turned away when we're turned back to Him. Let's pray that individuals, that families, that communities will be awakened and turned back to God. Do you believe that's possible? It leads us to the third prayer. In verse 6 of Psalm 85, we read these words, "Wilt thou not revive us again, that thy people may rejoice in thee?" Let's pray for spiritual revival. When we pray, "God bless America," when we sing, "God bless America," when we say, "God bless America," for what are we praying? Economic recovery? Social reform? Political revolution? Military increase? No, my friend. When we're praying for the blessing of God on America, we're praying for spiritual revival. It's the only hope. As a matter of fact, did you see the divine order? He says, "Will thou not revive us again, that thy people may rejoice in thee?" I'm afraid sometimes we're praying for the last part of the verse instead of the first part of the verse. We're wanting the joy and the blessing, but we're missing the blesser. We're wanting the product without the process. We must pray for a spiritual revival. By the way, when we pray for spiritual revival, what does that mean? I'm afraid too often when people are praying for revival, what they're really praying for is that everything will stay the same, that their children and their grandchildren will have the same country. But actually, that's not the right motivation for a spiritual prayer for revival. The motivation is this: Lord, change anything that needs to be changed. You see, when real revival comes, it doesn't leave things stagnant and status quo. It doesn't leave it the same. It changes what needs to be changed. We must pray with a repentant heart toward revival. And then, let me give you one more today. Number four, add this to your list. When you're praying for America, when you're praying for our country, pray that we might see and hear God. Listen to the words of verse 7 and 8. "Show us thy mercy, O Lord, and grant us thy salvation. I will hear what God the Lord will speak." Do you see it? He said, "Show us, let us see you at work, Lord. Let us see your mercy. And then speak to us, I will hear." We need our eyes and our ears opened. We need our spiritual vision and our spiritual hearing in tune with God, looking for His hand, listening for His voice. Let's pray for a divine intersection with a holy God. Let's pray that our leaders, let's pray that our people, let's pray that we ourselves come into a fresh encounter of who God is. Because in the presence of a holy God, lots of unholiness gets dealt with. This is how we must pray for America. If you love the Lord and you love our land, I hope you'll begin praying these definite prayers in faith today.
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1: With SRN News, I'm Jason Walker. President Trump addressing the nation in prime time Thursday night, talking about the role that China played in the 2020 elections.
2: Over a period of years, starting during the 2020 election cycle, the People's Republic of China carried out what is believed to be the largest compromise of election data in history, resulting in China's illicit acquisition of 220 million U.S. voter files. That information includes names, addresses, phone numbers, political party preferences, and other sensitive data.
1: Continued major flooding in the Lone Star State. Hundreds of people have been rescued. National Weather Service says a deadly flood wave churned down the Guadalupe River. Governor Greg Abbott.
3: Our primary focus right now and throughout the remainder of this torrential rain is saving lives. To achieve that goal, I've already issued a disaster declaration for 59 counties across the state.
1: Federal government bringing back a policy raising concerns for immigrants.
4: The Trump administration is moving to deny green cards to immigrants who use public benefits like food stamps, housing vouchers, or Medicaid. The policy revives a rule that applicants have to show they wouldn't be, quote, public charges, i.e. a burden to taxpayers. It was implemented during President Trump's first term but reversed under President Biden. A post by U.S. Citizenship and Immigration Services says that under President Trump, the agency is restoring the basic principle that immigrants must be able to support themselves. Immigrant advocates and public health groups have criticized the rule, saying it will have a chilling effect on the health and safety of legal immigrants and the children of mixed-status families.
1: FDA approving first-of-its-kind pill that can reduce cholesterol. It is called Lipfendra, and it's made by Merck. This is SRN News. A lot of Americans today turn to the Holy Bible in times of trouble. Here's correspondent Michael Harrington.
5: Folks who are going through a divorce, suffering from an illness, or dealing with the death of a loved one are more likely than those who are not to say they are reading the Bible. That's the finding of a new poll from the American Bible Institute, which also reveals that getting fired or being a victim of a natural disaster makes people more likely to open the Bible. As Romans 15:4 says, through the encouragement of the Scripture, we might have hope. Michael Harrington reporting.
1: Some pro-abortion groups want to see state laws that go further than Roe v. Wade did and lift all restrictions on abortion right up to the moment of birth. National Abortion Federation, an organization of abortion providers, says it is opposed to rigid legal cutoffs that ban and or restrict abortion care at viability or arbitrary gestational lines. This is SRN News. Economic correspondent Alex Vega takes a look at the latest mortgage rates.
6: Mortgage buyer Freddie Mac says the average rate on a 30-year mortgage rose this week to 6.55%. That's the highest level in nearly a year. Mortgage rates have been hovering around 6.5% for several weeks and mostly trending higher for months. Higher oil prices due to the war with Iran have raised expectations for hotter inflation, pushing up the long-term bond yields that influence mortgage rates. The trend has weighed on home sales this year. I'm Alex Vega.
1: Commerce Department says consumers slowed their spending in June from May, but excluding business at the gas pump, shoppers did show some resilience despite some economic uncertainty as they bought cars and took advantage of summer sales events. All in all, the retail sales rose 0.2% in June. More details at srnnews.com.
7: Here's your forecast on WZYN, the old ship of Zion. Partly cloudy sky in Valdosta tonight will drop down into the mid-70s. We could see a few isolated showers and storms on Friday, mid-90s, a heat index near 105. Across Forsyth, a few isolated showers and storms early, low 70s. Hit or miss showers and storms on Friday, a high, low 90s, a heat index over 100. I'm meteorologist Sally Russell on WZYN and online at WZYN.org.
8: 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I'm Jimmy Burt, the pastor here at Lighthouse Baptist Church. 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This is a program for children that are 3 years old all the way through teenagers. And then at 7 o'clock on Wednesday night, we have an adult worship time, and so we would encourage you to be with us in any of our public worship services. Our church and our Christian school and our Christian daycare center is all located at 4565 Bemis Road here in Valdosta, Georgia, which is just 3 miles south of the Moody Air Force Base. If there is any way we can be of service to you, please contact my office at 229-244-8436. 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
9: Solomon wrote this in Proverbs chapter 10, verse 24, "The fear of the wicked, it shall come upon him, but the desire of the righteous shall be granted." Do you know what you want? A guy by the name of Ben Stein said this, "The first step to getting the things you want out of life is this." This is deep. Hang on to your seat. The very first thing to getting what you want out of life, you got to decide what you want. Isn't that good? You got to decide what you want. That sounds very obvious, but the fact is that many of us can't communicate what we really want beyond the vague general statement, "I want to be happy." Everybody wants to be happy. It was Lily Tomlinson who said this, "I always wanted to be somebody, but I should have been more specific." Thought that was pretty good. "I always want to be somebody. I should have been a little more specific." You know, when each passing day you become a certain type of person, is that person the type of person you want to be? With each passing day, you're building a net worth, maybe big, maybe small. Is it what you really want in life? Is it worth the time and effort that's required? With each passing day, you're literally establishing certain things in your life. Maybe some things are eternal value. Maybe there's some things that has no value at all. Is this what you really want out of life? Are you really seeing the results that you want to see? You see, when you start thinking about what you really want, you'll learn some things. First of all, you'll learn that you don't necessarily want what you think you want. I know that's kind of heavy, kind of deep here. I mean, when you really start thinking about what you really want, you find out, I don't really want that. It's like a kid, man, when it comes down to Christmas time, they say, "Hey, Mommy, Daddy, would you buy me this? Buy me this, buy me this." You go buy it. What happened 2 hours after they open it up? They throw it down. I didn't really want it. You see, when you decide what you want, it will make a world of difference. And all you need to ask yourself, are you seeing the results you want to see in your life? I mean, are you really doing what God wants you to do? Not enough to do anything about it, though, sometimes when we make a decision, is it? What are you saying, preacher? You see, we all don't want to make any decisions. You see, we don't want to be healthy because we don't want to give up the unhealthy food. I like my hamburger. I like my banana pudding. I like my pound cake. I like my ice cream. You see, we don't really want to be healthy enough to give it all up. Hey, listen, we don't even want a good family life because we can't give up a golf game or a fishing rod. Finally, getting home tonight, ain't I? You see, we don't want to change the world enough because we're not willing to sacrifice a little bit of our time and finances. There's something else we'll learn. If we'll decide on what we want, we'll find out that there's some things we don't want. But there's the second thing I want you to see here is that we'll also learn that many of our wants very much conflict of one another. We want financial peace, but we also want to spend according to our own little whims. I mean, we want to be leaders, but we also want to be popular. I mean, we want to be spiritual, but we want to hang on to our favorite sin. David wrote this in Psalms 37, verse 4. He said, "Delight thyself also in the Lord, and he shall give thee the desires of thy heart." He's simply saying putting God first will literally empower you to prioritize your decisions. When we as Christians, when we as saved people put God first, then God will give us the wisdom to know what decision that we need to make. He would help us to prioritize our wants, to eliminate the ones that don't even need to be on the list. I mean, help us to focus on what truly, really matter in our life. Now, what do you want? I mean, what do you really want out of life? What is it that you really want to be able to say that, hey, you can do with your life? Is it enough to do something about it? Or do without something else? I mean, is it in line with the very desires of God's heart? Do you know what God wants you to do? You see, what I found out a long time ago, when God saves a person, God changes their wanters. I mean, what you used to want without being saved, you find out real quick, you don't want that no more. Matter of fact, when you get saved, you want to do what God wants you to do. I mean, one of the key parts of really understanding salvation is to, hey, I want to honor God. I want God more in my life than anything else. That's a good evidence of salvation. What I'm saying, do you have enough of a desire to do what God's will is for your life? I encourage you to spend some time evaluating yourself, identifying what really are the desires of your heart. When you know what you want, and when you know what you want is inconsistent with God's will, then I'm telling you, God will have a plan for your life. Decision making will become very much of a simple process. It won't be a hard thing to do. You see, years ago, Vicki and I decided that, hey, we were going to give our life to the Lord. You know, we don't get up on Sunday morning and vote if we're going to go to church. When Jimmy and Chris was little boys, we didn't have a family meeting and say, all right, guys, do y'all want to go to church or do you not want to go to church? Let's all vote. Majority rules. No, sir, that decision was already made. Didn't have to think about it. Didn't even have to pray about it. When I got my life in tune with God, when I said, all right, God, I want your will to be done in my life more than anything else, a lot of decision was already made for me. I didn't even have to make them. That's one of them. Decide what you want, and then bring your desires to the Lord Jesus Christ. Lay them at His feet. Let Him open up the windows of blessings in your life. Thirdly, another important decision that will help you in decision-making process. Decide to try. Well, I'll be honest with you, I can't stand a kid would say, preacher, I can't do this. Have you tried? Well, no. Why don't you try it? It's like getting a kid to eat vegetables. Eat your peas. I don't like them. How do you know? I just don't like them. Have you tried it? No. Well, why don't you try it? Now, it's easy to poke at the kids and something that simple, but aren't we adults just as bad? You say, how, preacher? I thought you was going to think that, so let me tell you how. This is beautiful. This is wonderful. You see, God said, you ought to tithe. I can't. Why don't you try it? You don't understand. Why don't you try it? I won't like it. Why don't you try it? You see, if you're going to learn to make decisions, you got to learn to try. Do you try? Listen to what Michael Jordan, one of the greatest basketball players ever existed, as far as I'm concerned. This is what he had to say. He said, you know, I've never been afraid to fail. That's something you have to deal with. I think I'm strong enough as a person to accept failing, but I cannot accept not trying. Phew, that makes a good sermon right there. Preacher, I just can't do it. Why don't you try it? There are things you want to see happen in your life. Habits you want to break. Habits that you want to develop. Things that you want to accomplish. Goals that you want to achieve. For some of you, this remains a distant dream. Never to be realized because you're not willing to take a chance. With every decision you make, you risk failure. But you also open the doors of the possibilities of rewards. The hockey legend, Wayne Gretzky. Let me just tell you what he said. This hockey guy, this brain, this guy that's a good hockey player, one of the best of all time hockey players. Let me tell you what he said. He said,

0: rich. In other words, he's simply saying a lazy man will make you poor. Diligent hands will bring about wealth. He's talking about more than money here. He's reminding us that we've got to take action. And if we want to see results in our lives, then we got to try. You say, preacher, I just don't think we can grow any more than what we are. We got to try. Preacher, I don't know if I can memorize any more scriptures because I think I'm maybe too old and my mind just don't function no more. But you got to try. Preacher, I don't know if I can win anybody to the Lord because I just don't have the personality. But you got to try. Preacher, I don't know if I can invite anybody to this revival coming up next week because I just don't know if anybody will listen to me. But you got to try. You see what I'm saying? You got to try. You never accomplish anything until you try. I challenge you to think about what you really want in life and then make the decision to try. Another important decision that you need to make tonight. This is another deep one. Decide right now you're going to try it again. Not only are you going to try, but you're going to try it again and again and again and again. You're going to keep trying. I've had people tell me, say, preacher, you don't understand. I tried that Christian life and it just don't work for me. Proverbs chapter 24, verse 16 says this, for a just man falleth seven times, rises up again, but the wicked shall fall into mischief. You see, the wise man, he doesn't let defeat keep him down. Wise man, a just man, he gets back up. How many times does he get back up? As many times it takes. You know, earlier I mentioned about the health benefit related to breaking the cigarette habit. But the fact is that many people try to quit smoking, don't ever succeed on their first try. A doctor once said that the number one common denominator among those who have successfully quit smoking is a previous effort to quit smoking. In other words, what he simply was saying, people rarely succeed, stop smoking on their first try. It takes time and time again. But those who succeed are those who made up their mind they are going to keep trying. They're not going to quit. They're not going to give up. They're not going to throw the towel in. They're going to keep trying. And this is the key to success in anything that we endeavor to do. I want to tell you about one of America's biggest failures. Years ago, his name was called Charles. You can't say that his friend called him Charlie because he got to the point where he didn't have any friends. He failed in his business. He borrowed money from the bank and continued to fail. Borrowed money from his friends and continued to fail. He borrowed money from his family and continued to fail. He owed money to everyone he knew. And he was such a failure in business that he couldn't pay it back. He felt like he was on the verge of a major breakthrough, but he couldn't concentrate on developing the business idea because of the constant hounded by his creditors. He sought protection through the bankruptcy court, but failed to keep his payment arrangements and wound up going to jail. During this time he was in jail, he was able to focus on his business ideas. And while he was there in prison, he developed those business ideas fully. And he eventually attained the success that he had sought for so many years. His business invention had to do with the process of vulcanizing rubber. Charles' last name was Goodyear.
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1: With SRN News, I'm Jason Walker. Very heavy smoke from some 800 wildfires in Canada, prompting warnings that breathing the air could be dangerous for many people, and that smoke continues to move south of the border into numerous Midwest and Eastern states. In his Thursday night address to the nation, President Trump says his administration declassifying a huge collection of documents related to election security and Chinese interference. The president also says United States voting machines and election infrastructure remain vulnerable to cyber attacks by foreign adversaries, including China, Russia, Iran, and North Korea. And Chinese President Xi Jinping says AI development should be a global effort, not just for the U.S. This is SRN News.

0: Hello, friends. This is Rudy Smith, the pastor of Mount Sinai Baptist Church, inviting you to listen for the next 15 minutes to Sounds from Sinai, a radio ministry of the Mount Sinai Baptist Church here in Pickens, South Carolina.
1: Mount of thy redeeming love.
0: 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We begin our program with a song from one of our services. Mount Sinai Trio comes around to sing for us. I thank God that he found me just in time. Hope it's a blessing to you as they sing for us today.

0: Amen. Thank you, beloved, for that wonderful message and song. And now for today's message, again, we turn to 1 Peter chapter 1, beginning at verse 3. Blessed be the God and Father of our Lord Jesus Christ, which according to his abundant mercy hath begotten us again unto a lively hope by the resurrection of Jesus Christ from the dead, to an inheritance incorruptible and undefiled, and that fadeth not away, reserved in heaven for you who are kept by the power of God unto salvation, ready to be revealed in the last time, wherein ye greatly rejoice, though now for a season, if need be, ye are in heaviness through manifold temptations, that the trial of your faith, being much more precious than of gold that perisheth, though it be tried with fire, might be found unto praise and honor and glory at the appearing of Jesus Christ, whom having not seen ye love, in whom though now you see him not, yet believing, you rejoice with joy unspeakable and full of glory, receiving the end of your faith, even the salvation of your souls. Look at the last part of verse 4, reserved in heaven for you who are kept by the power of God. You who are kept by the power of God. The message we're listening to this week on the broadcast, taking this text, is entitled The Security of the Saints. The Security of the Saints of God. Now, in this simple message, we're looking at, number one, the kept, number two, the keeper, and then we'll talk about the keeping. Now, we've spent a great length of time in the broadcast this week talking about the kept. Who are they? They're the born again. Blessed be the God and Father of our Lord Jesus Christ, which hath begotten us again unto a lively or living hope. The kept are those that's been birthed into the family of God, washed in the blood, elected, adopted, redeemed, forgiven, saved. Then secondly, we began to talk yesterday about the keeper. Now, who is the keeper? Well, kept by the power of God. It is God the Father. And yesterday we were talking about James 1:18. Of his own will begat he us with the word of truth. Now, we'll pick up with that as we join the services by way of recording live at Mount Sinai Baptist Church.
1: Listen, what I'm saying is, I'm going to say that statement again. If God fathered us, how many of you have been born again?
2: Amen.
1: I mean, you know it.
2: Amen.
1: Hold it hand up.
2: Amen.
1: You died right this instant. Are you sure?
2: Yes, sir.
1: You ready to meet God what you got? You're going to have to do any changing between now and the first of the year. If this thing hits... with cataclysmic judgments and great upheavals, with people running in mobs and pandemonium and panic in the streets, are you ready to meet God with what profession you got? What I'm saying is, if you're saved, begotten, if God is your Father, if He has fathered you by birthing you, is it reasonable to think that God would forsake you? God knew what was going to happen.
2: Right.
1: He knows what's around the corner.
2: He does.
1: Let me say something. We're no better than our forefathers mm-hmm. who had to suffer. We're no better than those that were thrown to the lions, those that were tortured on racks. Do you think we're any better than Stephen, who was stoned? You think, my friend, that we're going to be carried to heaven on flowery beds of ease, while others have, my friend, sailed bloody seas? May not be, friend. We may be getting ready to hit something. But I just want to encourage you that God knows what you're going to go through with, and He's got all you need. He's going to take care of you. It doesn't matter what happens. It don't matter if every computer and chip that you got in your household, from the coffee maker, to the car, to the vacuum cleaner, and everything else. It don't matter if your clocks quit working. God going to take care of you. He's your Father. He's not going to forsake you if you belong to Him. You see, He said, if ye being evil know how to give good gifts unto your children, how much more shall your heavenly Father give, amen,
2: right, yeah,
1: the Holy Spirit to them that ask Him in one place, and give good gifts to others in another gospel. But I'm saying this, brother, that God, He's proved that in nature. I mean, it's a natural thing for a father to want to take care of his son. My son is here. My grandson is here. I'm telling you, it's natural for Michael want to protect and take care of that son. And it's natural for a mother to take care of that suckling child. Ashley brought that little babe this morning to Sunday school and went in Sunday school, and they just showing it off all around while you was in Sunday school. And I'll tell you, God said, shall a mother forsake her suckling child? Can a mother forsake her suckling child? I said, yeah, they might do it. But I, the Lord, will not forsake thee. Amen. It would be abnormal for Ashley to forsake that beautiful baby. That'd be ridiculous. She'd lose her. You'd have to say the woman went crazy if that happened. But it does happen. Did it happen right here in Greenville right recently? Didn't they find that little babe? Somebody just throwed away that little babe. Just throwed it away. That happens. It does happen. But that's not natural. And if God has established ordered nature, even dogs, when they have puppies, they'll take care of them. Amen. Birds have little biddies, they'll take care of them. God has established that in nature, that the father, the parents, take care of the young. I've been fathered by Him. Hey, He birthed me. I'm His youngin'.
2: Amen.
1: He's going to take care of me. What kind of God would it be that would be a father and be in control and have the power to lose one of His youngins? Now, things get beyond my control as a father.
2: Right.
1: Why? These little youngins, they liable to have accidents. You just can't be with them every second. It's the mercy of God we raised any of them, isn't it, Brother Merle? Wonder we didn't kill them, especially when we have something like Tammy and Tina. That was a big amen. Where'd that come from? Must have been one of the grand youngins. All right. But what I'm saying, I ain't got the power to keep up with them all the time. Well, I'm finding out things. Matter of fact, my youngs were telling me things the other day I didn't know they'd done. Lord have mercy, I would have had a conniption fit if I'd known they was in there. But we can't keep up things because we don't know what's going on. We don't have power to intercept every problem, and we don't have the means or the aptitude or the ability to solve every problem.
2: No.
1: And we do the best we can, amen. But we're just limited. But we're not talking about one limited.
2: No.
1: We're talking about the omnipotent one who has all power, all authority, and knows what's going to happen before it happens. Let me ask you something. If you saw your youngin' headed wide open, just running wide open, there's a big roaring fire in this fireplace, and there's no screen there. And you got a toddler. He sees that fire, and he's always a falling. He's a running wide open toward that fire. Would you just sit there and let him run in the fire without getting up trying to do something to intercept him? I'm telling you what, if God sees His youngins headed the wrong way, you think He's just going to sit back in indifference and apathy? And my friend, He knows what we're into, where we're headed. What I'm saying to you, if you're saved, God is your Father, and He will take care of you.
2: Amen.
1: I say hallelujah.
2: Amen.
1: Well, consider this, if you will. He knows who we are, doesn't He?
2: Yes.
1: I quoted that while ago in, 2 Timothy 2:19, nevertheless, the foundation of God stands sure, having this seal, the Lord knoweth them that are His. He knows who we are. Even in a congregation like this right now, there are people who are His, genuinely, but there are people here who are not His, though professing they know. Now, they got me fooled. They probably got their family fooled, but they don't got God fooled. He knows those that He's begotten, those that are His. Amen. He knows who we are. He knows where we are. Yeah, He knows where we are. He's not so busy with all the other cosmic affairs of the universes that He don't know. He knows where we're at. He's got our hairs numbered,
2: right.
1: Our days numbered.

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We thank the Lord for another day to broadcast His gospel to you, but also all around the world. 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I'd like to just pause for a moment. 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Heavenly Father, we come before You, commencing this whole broadcast day of the station unto You. 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I hope you enjoy all the broadcasting today. We appreciate you very much.

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1: One sat alone beside the highway begging. 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

I heard one time about a man, and I know we got a lot of nervous, nagging, tranquilizer women in this country today. 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Children make them nervous. 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I mean, they wish they never had gotten married. 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The woman said, and I know this is a problem. The woman said, I wish that I could get you to quit smoking. I'm going to get you some no smoke. And he looked at her and just as disgusted and said, I'm going to get you some no nag too. Nebuchadnezzar, what drove Nebuchadnezzar crazy? Pride. You know what's wrong with a lot of women today? They can't keep up with the Joneses and their pride's wounded. And they drive their husband crazy because he works like a slave all the time, but he can't bring home enough money to meet

0: the conditions that she thinks that she's got set up. You ought to be ashamed of yourself. I'm going to say something else. Sister, if you haven't got enough money and your husband doesn't make enough for you to get your hair set or done or fixed or sprayed, you take care of it yourself. And any woman that can't fix her own hair, she's more helpless than grandma was, and grandma's hair drugged the floor. If you don't like what I'm saying, you think it over. I think it's a sin and a shame for a woman to spend her husband's money and cause him to go in debt by wasting a lot of things when you know good and well you're not able to do it. I'm thinking of some people right now, and I know they'll probably hear me on the radio, and they need to hear me on the radio, wearing $65 and $70 and $75 wigs. Don't know whose hair they're wearing. Spending that much money. I know there might come a time because of disease, but of course if we get back and if we have a healthy body, all that'll take care of itself. But I know there might be a few exceptions, but dear friends, this business of trying to just be like everybody else and all, and I know some people that they haven't got enough money to buy groceries, and yet they spent $35 getting some artificial frost to go on their hair. And I know of some others that spend $50 to take the frost out. I tell you, we're a bunch of silly. I'm telling you, we're just silly. Do you know that? And you wonder why your husband gets so disgusted when you go out. He'll work two or three days to get a bunch of artificial junk to spray on you. Then you wonder why you're nervous, why you're upset, why your home's unhappy. I tell you, why you're not living the way God told you to live. Amen. Give that money to the missionary cause and help somebody find Jesus Christ. You'd have a joy in your soul haven't had before. A lot of people are upset and disturbed because they're selfish and not doing what Nebuchadnezzar, the prodigal son, what's wrong with him? He spent all he had in righteous living, wound up in a hog pen. And the Bible said he came to himself. He lost his mind. Dear friends, the Bible says the wages of sin is death. And I believe it means death to the mind, death to the soul, and death to the body. The wages of sin. Oh, listen. Bible's not wrong about it at all. The man in Gadara, he was a crazy man running loose in the tombs. And Jesus made his way to that one lonely, depraved, defeated man and met his needs. The Bible said when that bunch of hog owners and herders came back, they found the man clothed and in his right mind, and he was sitting at the feet of Jesus. Now, Jesus met the need. Now, let me ask you a question, and I hope you see what I'm talking about. Do you believe that Jesus can meet your mental needs tonight? He met the man. He was a crazy man. The Bible said he couldn't even hold him with chains. He's run loose in a cemetery because dead people wouldn't bother him. And there he was out there, and Jesus went over there. Do you believe Jesus is just the same today, or is that just a little piece of verse with you, huh? Jesus Christ the same yesterday, today. Do you believe that Jesus really cares about your body, your mind, and your soul? Do you believe that he's able to supply the needs today? Listen, our churches would be running over with people if they got their needs met when they got to church. And if we give them enough of the Word of God and the mixed faith with it, they'd have their needs met. And I believe until that's so, our people are going to continue to use their campers and ride horseback and go bowling on Sunday, instead of going to the house of God where they belong. Now, said in his right mind. Said he was clothed, sitting, and in his right mind. Now that reminds me of the verse found in the book of Timothy when it said, God hath not given you the spirit of fear, but the spirit of love, power, and of a sound mind. Now where you get a sound mind? God gives it to you. Had somebody knock on the door one day. Said, would you like to make a contribution to mental health? I said, I didn't know you could buy it. And I didn't. I mean, I'm just staying with the Word of God tonight. I'm going to stay right with it. And this book has hundreds of scriptures in it that you need to read. My Bible says a sound mind is a gift of God. And he tells me where I can get it. Tells me exactly where I can locate it. I'll share it with you before I'm through. We're wasting our time and our money going to hospitals, psychiatrists, medicines, drugs, unless they're going to point us to Jesus. Isaiah 26:3, he said he'll keep you in perfect peace. He didn't say just keep you in peace. He'll keep you in perfect peace if you keep your mind stayed on him. Keep your mind right on him. Keep your mind stayed on him, because he trusteth in thee. And then 2 Corinthians 3:14 and 4:4, the devil's blind in the minds of the people. We'll have to go to Jesus to get the blindfolds off. If your mind is fainting, Hebrews 12:3 says, consider him that endures such contradiction of sinners against himself, lest you be wearied and faint in your minds. Sound mind. And then let's go to the book of Romans 12:2. He's able to renew our minds. Philippians 2:5. Let this mind be in you, which was also in Christ Jesus. 1 Corinthians 2:16. We have the mind of Christ. Matthew, Mark, and Luke, the three synoptic gospels, present a common view of Jesus, and they say we're to love the Lord our God with all of our mind. Do you love him with your mind? You have a loving mind? Do you have a God-loving mind tonight? Do you have a Christ-centered mind tonight? How in the world? That's one reason I couldn't spend my time reading what a lot of people read. I couldn't watch television. It ruined me just like that. People accuse me of something. I hope it's so. I wish it. A woman came here last night. I think she's back tonight. And she said, Brother Wolof, what you've got's contagious. I mean, But dear friends, I couldn't preach every night of my life and preach five times a day to save my life and enjoy every sermon I ever preach if I didn't spend some time every day in the Word of God and with the Lord. I'd get so tired of hearing me holler, and yet I never get tired of preaching. Never. I mean, it's just amazing to me. It's more amazing to me right now is when I started preaching 36 years ago. Why? If it comes from the Lord, it's always good. And you ought never to get tired going to the garden. And I tell you what, it's going to take a lot more than a can opener to bring about real health in this country. We're living in a synthetic, superficial, artificial sort of a generation, and look, it's dying in the closing stages of decay. And so, a surrendered heart, I believe, will bring a sound mind. I want you to see something. Philippians 4:6-7. Be careful for nothing, but in everything, but prayer and supplication, with thanksgiving, let your requests be made known unto God. Now what's going to happen? The peace of God, which passeth all understanding, shall keep your hearts and minds through Christ Jesus. Did you get it? Let's look at it again. He said that the peace of God, you know what the peace of God is? That's Jesus. He is our peace. Can you imagine having a watchman of the mind like Jesus? The peace of God shall keep your minds and hearts through Christ Jesus. That's the way you're going to get them kept. But we're living in a time when people have forgotten and have turned away from the Lamb of God that takes away the sin of the world. And then I believe, of course, selfishness and laziness and dishonesty, rotten reading, homosexuality, television, fill this country with reprobate minds, and they cannot retain God in their knowledge. According to Romans 1, God said, I'll give you up to unclean living, unclean learning, and unclean loving. And that just about wraps up the dismal picture that you and I face right now. I mean, that's where we are right now. Now I want to say something else, because this is the thing that's bringing about a lot of reprobate minds. Homosexuality is coming to be the glamorous sin and the endorsed sin of the hour. And I must show you some things. You'll read it in the book. I want you to have it. But this is one of the definite causes of a reprobate mind, homosexuality. I have a newspaper article that came out. The Associated Press gave it, entitled Homosexuality, a Popular Subject with Filmmakers. This is going to be your next invasion of the living room through your television set. You've already got your murder. You've already got your illicit love scenes. You've already got your immorality and impurity. You've already got your late shows and your late, late shows. You've already got all the filth that could ever come. But you got your next thing coming up. And it'll be the last thing you'll get to see just before Jesus comes. It'll be homosexuality in your living room. Don't you forget. You say, Brother Wolof, where'd you get that? I'll read it to you. Here it is. Homosexuality, a popular subject with filmmakers. I'm quoting, they're fixing to invade every living room. I want to quote this. Once banned as a theme for American films, homosexuality lately has become a popular subject for movie makers. Several films concerning homosexuality are in production, and they're not being made solely by exploitation film companies. If we'd be wise in facing this end time of Sodom, we'd abstain from the very appearance of evil. I can see no future. And I just said out loud, you can call me non-progressive, you can call me ignorant, you can call me unlearned, you can call me a troublemaker. I see no hope for the family, especially the children, that's going to continue to watch television. You might as well throw your children to the Ganges, to the alligators in the Ganges River, just like the Indian woman. Just like the little Indian mother. Just might as well do it. As far as I'm concerned, I'm mopping up. Now, you go ahead, and I'll guarantee you there's not one out of a thousand ever really prays over their television set. You never pray. You can't pray over it. You can't pray around it. You can't pray behind it. And you can't pray after it. You're not praying. You haven't sought the will of God. You haven't sought the mind of Christ. That thing's eating up. Listen, I had a thought. I went to this lovely place they call the Manor today and visited a number of friends. And I notice the first thing that a baby sees when he comes into the world now is television. A Baptist preacher, his wife said, when I get up in the morning, my babysitter is the television set. I put my little baby in the high chair and put it right in front of the television set, and all day long that little child watches. Yeah, I mean little old bitty baby. It's the first thing they see when they come in the world. It's the last thing they see when they leave out of the world. You couldn't find a motel on the face of the earth without a television set in it. I had a television man to say to me, I mean a motel man, he said, listen, Brother Olof, I could come about as near renting my rooms out without a bed as I could without television. He said, you just don't have a room. He said, if they walk in a room and something's wrong with the television set, the phone rings immediately. And you're just so strange if you don't spend your time watching. I went in the lovely new Holiday Inn Motel, or Howard Johnson one, down in Florida. And the first thing, you know, they got every gadget. You know, the American people are lovers of ease and pleasure. I mean, they really are. That's the reason they're so fat and greasy, and you know. And that's the reason they're so sick. That's the reason we got, how many widows? I read today how many widows between the age of 40 and 55 said they've killed their husbands with the food they fed them. They died with heart attacks. That's right. It's the most serious problem we're facing, folks. But the little fellow that was guiding me around, you know, and showed me, and he's so proud of his motel. And it was plush. It was plush. It was just some deal. I'm telling you, he said, and the first thing he showed me when I got in, he said, I want to show you how to operate your television set. I said, I won't need it. He said, you see, it comes on. He didn't pay me attention at all. I mean, he wasn't even geared to listen to that kind of talk. I mean, his ears, they were out of gear when I told him I didn't. And I wasn't trying to be rude. But he said, you see, now this is right here by your bed, see? And this is the way you change channels. And I said, son, I won't be watching television. And finally it dawned, he said, you won't. All you do is just lay down in the bed and watch old Hollywood. Say, come on in, Hollywood, for, you know. That's what makes people so tired when they wake up in the morning. If you ever got up in the morning and said, I don't feel like I've even been to bed. Huh? Sure. Sure. I'm just trying to show you folks that we're going to have some old-fashioned discipline or we're not going to be worth killing. What do you think the verse means when he said, if any man would be my disciple? What is a disciple? Disciple and discipline go together. There's not any disciples in this world without discipline. We've lost our sense of discipline. Little old greasy sort of a decayed race of American people, every time four of our boys walk up to the recruiting station, they tell two of them to go home to his mama, said, your body's rotten. 50% of our boys unfit for military service. You know why? It's because of what they've been eating and looking at in the home. Serious it is. Never hospital's running over, and every psychiatrist is busy. Why, they told me, a fellow said, I tried to make a date with a psychiatrist. He said, it'll be 3 months before I can see you. Reminded me of an old drunkard. He called up one of these big-time pastors that had the big church, you know, and all associate pastors, and he said, I'd like to have a conference with you. I want to talk with you about something. He said, let me check my calendar. He looked in a little old book with all of his society meetings, you know, and his clubs and... Oh, you know, every dog fight in town he had to attend, see. He said, well, I believe I'll be able to see you, let's see, about 30 days. The man said, I'll be in hell by then. He said, I don't want to talk to you then, I want to talk. The man said, I can't see you. We're a busy bunch, aren't we? We're a busy bunch.
1: Lord, have mercy. And then we wonder what's wrong with our people.
0: The mind, if we'd abstain. I want to show you something here. This is amazing. You see, modernism says what we can't stop or cure, we'll endorse and make right. And that's exactly what we're going to do. I'm going to read it to you right here. This is a statement to show you the subtlety of this awful end time sin. That's in the Episcopal priests seek new approach to homosexuality. I'm quoting. This is dated in New York. 90 Episcopalian priests agreed with near unanimity, that means just about 100%, Tuesday, that the church should classify homosexual acts between consenting adults as morally neutral and acknowledge that in some cases such acts may even be a good thing. They said, we believe it'll just kind of recognize it as neutral, and then some of them said, we believe it'll be a good thing. Let's read on. A large majority of the priests appeared to take the position that homosexual acts should not be dismissed as wrong. Instead, they took the position that such acts should be judged in each individual instance by other criteria, such as whether the participants were expressing genuine love or simply using each other for selfish purposes. I know this is a horrible thing to have to come out of the pulpit, but do you see what I'm talking about? This is Sodom's day. This is exactly. Can you imagine preachers endorsing what God burned up Sodom for? And we're there now. And so-called clergy, little old Casper milk toast, little old sorry, good-for-nothing trash, climb up in the pulpit and say, we're going to have to endorse. And now then, they're being married. I got a picture of two that get married exchanging the rings, two men. Can you imagine the folly and the sin and the filth? And some little old nasty preacher standing up there asking some man, will you take this man to be your lawfully wedded husband? And then asking him, said, now, will you take this other man to be your lawfully wedded husband? Can you imagine the filth of that? That's where we go. Now, boys and girls and men and women, you might as well face it. You're not going to call a preacher that'll do that, but you're going to have a television set in your living room and people are going to see it. And they're going to put it in the living room. You watch and see. I've already announced to you they got them making right now. And whatever they make in Hollywood, they're going to put in your living room. And the time has come when God's people ought to draw the line and not try to curtail or control, but to kill dead the damnable monster of hell. And if you don't do it, you're not going to be able to stand these closing days. That goes for every preacher in this building. When I started preaching 36 years ago, there wasn't a man of God's spirit filled, loved the word of God, and hated sin. But what took a good stand against Hollywood? And it was clean then compared with what it is now. Talking about your mind, that's what's happened to the minds of the people. So-called Reverend Walter D. Dennis, canon of the cathedral, who convened the symposium, said that Christians must rethink the usual position that has turned homosexuals into modern-day lepers. Oh, he thought that's horrible. Dear friend, go back and see what God said about him. Go back and see what the Lord said about him. Another thing, I believe that the drugs taken by the people today are playing havoc with the minds. I know of nothing more detrimental to the mind than a lot of the drugs that people are taking today. And I wish somehow I could give you something to answer for what I'm saying, and here it is. This will help. Here's a little card. I've selected out of a period of 36 years of the Word of God, I've selected 6 to 7 chapters. I put them on the back. I've asked every friend of ours and every friend of Christ that has some mind left to memorize 60 chapters in 60 months. And mark them all. Put this in the Bible. I want you to memorize. And dear friend, I believe it would be a tremendous blessing if we could get the people to quit memorizing verses and start memorizing chapters. It'll remake your life. You'd say, Brother Wolof, my mind just won't work. That's the reason you ought to memorize Scripture. It'll renew your mind. It'll sharpen your mind. This is the file that'll sharpen it right here.
1: It'll quicken. I mean, the Holy Spirit, listen, the Holy Spirit's got to quicken our bodies, quicken our minds, quicken our souls. And unless you have the quickening power, but you'll never have the quickening of the Holy Spirit until you have the reading and memorizing the Word of God. Thy Word have I hid in my heart that I might not what? Sin. All right. If homosexuality is a sin, put the Word in there. If what other things we say, if it's sin, put the Word in there. Thy Word have I hid in my heart that I might not sin. Jesus said, now you're clean through the Word which I've spoken unto you. And I tell you, there's no way to live a clean life, a pure life, apart from the cleansing power of the Word of God. And I ask you tonight, with all seriousness of soul, and I know that I run against the old city tradition and all the practices and the social habits of the American people, which have wrecked our nation and ruined our lives and cheated our children and left them in spiritual rags. Our penitentiaries running over and jailhouses filled and our insane institutions crowded with people. God help us to see that we need to come to Him. Now then, closing the section on the mind, I'd like to give you this. Jesus said, come unto me, all you that labor and are heavy laden, I'll give you rest. That's a sweet verse. Matthew 11, verse 28. He said, I'll give you rest. But that's not all He said. He said, take my yoke upon you and learn of me, for I'm meek and holy, and you shall find rest. Did you know He gives two kinds of rest? He really did. He said, come unto me, all you that labor and are heavy laden. Now that means that old burden of sin. Oh, there'll be no rest till that burden's gone. Then He said, I'll give you rest. Then He said, take my yoke upon you. Pull with me. Let me get in the yoke with you. Let me help you. You got a load to carry. I'm going to get in and pull with you. Take my yoke upon you and learn of me, for I'm meek and lowly of heart, and you shall find rest. You'll find rest. To me, that's another kind of rest. I mean, that's mental rest and physical rest and sleeping rest and renewing rest. You see, you've got to get your soul rest first. Then He said, I'll give you the rest of your rest. Mm-hmm. And He said, they that have entered into my rest have ceased from their own labors. The average church member is busy laboring and running and filled with activity, but he doesn't have the rest of the Lord upon him
0: as he ought to have it. But oh, I have to leave. Have to leave this. I didn't have time to finish it. There's some other things. It's really drastic. Now I want to go to the body. What about the body? Does God care? And you know how much time we need, especially on this subject. Is it God's will for me to be sick? Did God put this disease on me? Am I going to blame God with my diseases? Job didn't. And if there ever was a man that was healthy when he started, that was Job. As far as we know, he never had been sick. His children hadn't been sick. He was prosperous, the greatest man in the East. You know where Job's trouble came from? It came from the devil. It was a contest between God and the devil. And the devil came and said, skin for skin, all that a man hath will he give for his life. You let me touch his body. And God said, you can touch his body, but you're not going to take his life. God drew the line. And I tell you something else. God said, you're going to just touch his body so long, I'm going to make you take your dirty hand off of him. And the devil said, I tell you what I can do. I can put more on him than you can put in him to make him halted. And the Lord looked at him without getting nervous and said, just help yourself. And God never did worry. And God brought Job through with twice as much as he had when he started out. Why? He said, I've esteemed thy words more than my necessary food. I have not gone back from thy commandments. He stayed with the Word of God. And dear friend, if I couldn't preach on the body and get it out of the Word of God, I wouldn't want it. I wouldn't have any right to preach it out of this pulpit tonight. He said, what? Know you not that your body is a temple of the Holy Ghost, which is in you, which you have of God, and you're not your own. Listen. The American people are riding in the finest cars they've ever ridden in the history of the world. More automobiles in the nation. What kind of car are you riding in? Well, you said a good one. My, good tires and air conditioned and it's got the right kind of shock absorbers and it's safe and it's got safety belts, you know, and it's got, oh, sure, brother, isn't that dandy? Well, I'm for it. That's good. That's all right if you can pay for it. But listen. Do you believe that you have a right to ride in a better car than the Holy Spirit does? Did you know that the Holy Spirit doesn't dwell in this building, as pretty as it may be? He doesn't dwell in that organ or that piano over there. He lives in human beings.
1: that are redeemed by the grace of God. All right. He said he lives in our body. All right, what kind of body are you going to present the Holy Spirit? What kind of bed do you like to sleep in? Clean bed? What kind of body would the Holy Spirit like to live in?
2: The strangers to God, His grace and His love, were gathered by Blue Galilee.
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1: With SRN News, I'm Jason Walker. President Trump unveiling big news in a primetime address last night, focusing on election security and foreign interference. But the centerpiece of the address, his announcement that the administration is declassifying a large collection of documents, they're related to election security and Chinese interference. In addition, the president says the United States voting machines and election infrastructure remain vulnerable to cyber attacks by China, Russia, Iran, and North Korea. Authorities say a bird strike may be responsible for the downing of that New York helicopter last year.
2: The National Transportation Safety Board says evidence and witness reports suggest that a sightseeing helicopter that crashed into the Hudson River last year struck several birds before plummeting into the river, killing a Siemens business CEO from Spain, his family, and the pilot. The helicopter took off from a downtown heliport, flying north along the Manhattan skyline before heading towards the Statue of Liberty. Less than 18 minutes into the flight, parts of the aircraft were seen tumbling into the water. I'm Lisa Dwyer.
1: The White House says President Trump's teleprompter operator Gabriel Perez is now on unpaid leave after reports that he allegedly used inside knowledge to make bets about the president's speeches. White House Press Secretary Caroline Levitt.
3: Obviously, I'm aware of the report. The president is too. I spoke with him about it. He believes it's deeply unfortunate and frankly a disgrace. And the individual that was cited in that report is complying with the CFTC.
1: And other than that, the White House has said very little. This is SRN News.
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4: Here's your forecast on WZYN, the old ship of Zion. Clouds moving in for Valdosta today. Afternoon showers and thunderstorms, hot and humid. Mid-90s, our heat index 105. Around Forsyth, we'll be in the low 90s and very humid today. Sunshine for a while, but a few afternoon thunderstorms. Good chance of rain Saturday. I'm meteorologist Steve Hamilton on WZYN and online at WZYN.org.

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Pastor Tommy Turner and the congregation hope to be a blessing

Greetings, friend. This is Pastor Tommy Turner of the Bible Baptist Church in Landrum, South Carolina, welcoming you to stay tuned for the next 15 minutes as we share God's Word in message and in song. Please listen to the close of the broadcast for all correspondence information. At this time, we will have a song from the good people of our church and then be back with today's message. God bless.

Let me close this thing. Number five, the character of the Spirit-filled life. In Galatians, you don't have to turn there either. I got you. Galatians chapter 5, and you know this. The Bible says this in verse 22 and 23 of Galatians 5. But the fruit of the Spirit is love, joy, peace, long-suffering, gentleness, goodness, faith, meekness, temperance. Against such there is no law. What is that saying? It's against such there is no law. You can have all that in abundance. You won't. Love, joy, peace, long-suffering, gentleness, goodness, faith, meekness, temperance. Against such there is no law. There's no limits to that. You can get all you want. Get all you want. It's just like us when us big people. You little people don't understand it. You're on a diet. And the best thing you hear somebody say, hey, you can have all that you want. That's not fattening. All that you want. I didn't hear nothing else. What they're saying, there, against such is no law. But I come to find out the only thing that that has to do with food is water. Because you need too much of anything. But not these things. The evidence to whether or not we are filled with the Spirit are these things in us. Love, joy, peace, long-suffering, gentleness, goodness, faith, meekness, temperance. Against such is no law. I'm not going to take time to look at all these, but look them up. Find out what they mean. Folks, I've heard this from many preachers, so this is not original for me, but I wrote it down. A Spirit-filled life is not about getting more of the Spirit, but about the Spirit getting more of you. We've heard that before, haven't we? Most of us have heard that. And that's the truth, isn't it? A Spirit-filled life is not about getting more of the Spirit, but about the Spirit getting more of you. Folks, we got all the Holy Spirit we was going to get when we got saved. Do you realize that? We didn't get part of the Spirit when we got saved. We got all the Spirit when we got saved. He moved in. The whole Holy Spirit lives within me and you. But what is he getting from me? What is the Holy Spirit getting from me and from you? That's the question. That's the question. I think about love being one of the fruits of the Spirit. And I think about married couples, or some of you that are about to get married, or some of you just got married. You understand, love has been so perverted by the world, it's no wonder marriages can't get along, even Christian ones. Because love is more than a feeling. That goo-goo feeling just lasted till a week after you got married. It's a covenant. It's a covenant. She starts laughing at me. It's a covenant. It's a decision. Husbands, you got to get up every morning. If you're going to be filled with the Spirit, you got to say, Lord, give me grace to choose to love my wife as Christ loved the church and gave himself for it. That's a choice. Wives, you got to get up every morning and say, all right, I want to be filled with the Spirit today, so I've got to obey what God said for me as a wife, to submit to him, to support him. Not one man will amen that. I'm not talking about be your slave. I'm not talking about be your dirt rug. But I'm talking about being exactly what God wants you to be. That's love. That's choosing love right there. Lord, give me the grace to love my wife as Christ loved the church and gave himself for it. This is old school preaching, but men, if you do that, your wife would follow you. But you can't talk to her like a dog every day or ignore her like a dog every day and then wonder why in the world she don't like spiritual things. I don't want to walk in the Spirit. I don't want to serve the Lord. You're the reason she won't do it. Same way for you wives. It works both ways.
And the churches are dying because married couples are not walking in the Spirit. God help me to walk in the Spirit. The book of Proverbs, chapter number 20. Proverbs, chapter number 20. And we'll do our very best to preach the message that God's laid on our heart. And this is not any kind of apology for the message, because the subject's in the Bible. Okay? I am ordered by God to preach the whole counsel of God. And so a lot of things don't sit well with the flesh. And, of course, if we're involved in things, I know in my life, I've had preachers plow my road. Yeah, some of y'all understand that. That's old country lingo for he skinned my hide. Amen. It's like one guy come out and told the preacher, said, "Boy, you stomped on my toes today." He goes, "Wasn't aiming for your toes. I was aiming for your heart." And so that's what we're doing. And the subject matter, of course, in verse number 1, is dealing with the subject of strong drink. He's dealing with the subject of alcohol. And I want to preach tonight. I done got some funny looks. Surely not in a Baptist church. But I want to preach tonight on the perils of the bottle. The perils of the bottle. It's amazing that I was raised up a child of the 70s and 80s. I graduated high school in 88, so I was born at the end of 69. So I was a child during those days, and I went to a country church. And when I tell you that I went to a church at the end of a dirt road, I'm not quoting country music lyrics. Amen. I was a part of a church. Brother Jerry was a part of a church, and some of you others, that the church was literally at the end of a dirt road. And it was a country church. And we had a good church. It was a great church. And my parents were saved in that church. I was saved in that church, called to preach out of that church. And I got a lot of help in that church. But there was things as I was growing up that the pastors really didn't have to deal a whole lot with, because they just wasn't issues. They had their own issues back then. Don't get me wrong. If you got people, you got issues. There's things that have to be dealt with. But this wasn't one of them where the church I was raised in. People got saved, they quit drinking alcohol. That's as simple as I can put it. They

0: There is debates, and I'm not here to debate. And if you got a question, you got to wait there to church. We don't have question answers during the preaching. Nowadays there's debates on social drinking and debates on, folks, why in the world would you play with a rattlesnake if you know there's a great potential that it'll bite you? I mean, why in the world would you go, hey, I can't understand that. But yet people handle it, and then they get bit by it. So I don't know what happened. I know what happened. You put your hand where it shouldn't have been, anywhere on that snake. Amen, amen goes right there. And Holy Ghost, help me. I'm feeling a little resistance, but that's all right. I love you. And I don't have an agenda tonight. I'm not mad at nobody tonight. I'm not picking on anybody tonight, but this has been a burden. I came this morning with a burden about this message. I did. I came this morning with a burden about this message, and God didn't see fit for me to preach it this morning. And I honestly done my best to work around where I could preach it this morning. But the Lord said, don't think so. Not today. But notice verse number 1 of Proverbs chapter number 20. The Bible says, wine is a mocker. Strong drink is raging. And whosoever is deceived thereby is not wise. Now, you don't want to be considered dumb, do you? The Bible said, wine is a mocker. Strong drink is raging. And whosoever is deceived thereby is not wise. So we're preaching tonight, if God will be my helper, on the thought, the perils of the bottle.
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Well, good morning and happy Friday. It's your Morning Refresh Favorites Friday edition. This is Pastor Justin Atchison, live here in the Azalea City of Valdosta, Georgia, on the campus of Bemis Road Baptist Church, behind a hot mic, ready to have a good show around gospel music and good Christian fellowship. Good morning, Valdosta, and good morning to our new friends in Forsyth.

We're taking your song request this morning. 75 degrees already this morning. Sunny. Going to be a warm day. Mid-90s for both Forsyth and Valdosta. We've got one coming up. After this one, we'll sit back and talk a little bit. But we'll get it off with some good music this morning. Brother BW. Oh, the country boy. Our evangelist, Brother Benny Waldron's got one for you. I'll Take Jesus. You cannot start the show with a better song. Thank you, BW. This'll bless your heart. I'll Take Jesus.

It's Favorites Friday. We're ready here to take your request. We've already got a few that come in. And so you want to get in that line just as quick as you can, or you're going to be in a mess waiting for a long, long time. You sure will. I've got three computer screens in front of me here. I've got my board right in front of me, my keyboard, and we're happy to get this show started and rolling along on this Friday. Oh, I'd say around 9:30 or so, we'll draw for the Stanley Tumblers that folks on Facebook have really, really got involved in. So we'll draw for those at 9:30. So that'll be fun. See who can win the men's tumbler and the ladies' tumbler. We'll do that around 9:30 today. Psalm 95 is going to be our verse to crank things up with. Oh, come, let us sing unto the Lord. Let us make a joyful noise to the rock of our salvation. Let us come before his presence with thanksgiving. Make a joyful noise unto him with psalms. For the Lord is a great God. Hey, hey, hey, hey. For the Lord is a great God and a great King above all gods. Psalm 95, 1-3. Hey, here's Legacy 5. I feel like traveling on after this. We'll come back with your weather and some of your favorites.

There we go. I feel like traveling on. Oh, WZYN here in Valdosta at 8, 10 a.m. and also in Forsyth now at 89.1. Our high temperature for Valdosta today is 95. Holy smokes, Batman, that's hot. Good night, right? Oh, my, 95. Oh, Forsyth's got a cold front coming in. They're calling for 91 degrees today. There you go. Oh, man, I don't like when it gets above 95. I think you can tell the difference when it's 90 than when it's 95. It's different. When it gets above 95, it's like, it's almost like it's all a loss, right? It's all a loss. Oh, we got your song request coming in. We got the Roger Henson family next. All that matters. he is all that matters. Hallelujah. Yeah, he's all that matters. Nothing else matters. Stack all the things up on a table next to Jesus, and he blows them all up. Jesus is the one left standing. He's all that matters. Yeah. Oh, if you know Scripture and you know your sinfulness, oh, yeah, what he did for you, he's all that matters. All that matters. Let's get some song requests in this morning. 229-459-5122. You're listening there on the text line. Ah, you're listening there on the text line. That's good. Or on the big board up there in the app and WZYN.org. So that's great. We're getting to them one at a time. Very good. Good. Yeah. 9:30 today, we'll do our Tumblr drawing. Somebody's going to win those awesome tumblers today. About 150 people entered for them. And so we're going to do a drawing and see who wins those tumblers. Good. Got a song by the Inspirations this morning, Squire Parsons. And next, the Roger Henson family, like I said, he's all that matters. Oh, this is shouting ground. We love it.

0: Those are the songs that we love together. Roger Henson family, All That Matters. Got another great one coming up here. And you can't beat this one now, can you? Sea of Forgetfulness by The Inspirations. I absolutely love this song. It's so good. And get that one up here for you next. Requested by a local listener here. She doesn't request very much, but you know what? I'm glad you requested this one. You got in the game again. I haven't heard a request from E, not J, but E-G. E-G, that's good. Sea of Forgetfulness. Have you heard this song? If you haven't heard this song, get ready to get blessed. I'm telling you, this is a super one. I've got my cup of coffee here. I just took a drink. That's probably not what you're supposed to do on live radio, but I did it. I broke all the rules in my Waffle House cup. Waffle House, home for the holidays. There you go. There's a faithful listener, Brother Steve, up there in Macon area, took me to Waffle House on my way up to Forsyth this Tuesday, and we had a great time of fellowship. And he said when we were talking on the phone, he said, I bet you'd like to go to Waffle House. I said, well, I'm not going to turn that down. And so there you go. I love it. And so we had good fellowship. Hey, I'd love to fellowship with you. If you ever come through Valdosta or you find out where I'm going when I talk about it on the radio, let me know. I'd love to shake hands with you, have a dinner with you, drink a cup of coffee with you. Hey, it's WZYN family. And we say that and we mean that. Up next, we've got a station favorite. We love it around here because of the message of the song. The Inspirations, Sea of Forgetfulness. And then we'll come back with What Is Today. And also, look for us on Facebook. We're going live. Here's The Inspirations, Sea of Forgetfulness.
1: 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God's memory describes it as never, when voices of guilt

I dare not once brag of perfection. Some days I take stumbling spells, but I ask the Lord for correction, and that ocean of grace never fails. I owe him my deepest devotion. I'm washed in his blood and I'm free. His mercy and grace fills that ocean. Now my guilt

That's none other than Brother Isaac and the Inspirations, who's glad their sins are in the sea of God's forgiveness. Hey, that's great. Amen to that. They're gone. Remembered against us no more. Hallelujah. That'll make you want to make a joyful noise unto the rock of our salvation. Psalm 95:1. That's our verse of the day. Let us come before his presence with thanksgiving. Make a joyful noise unto him with psalms. For the Lord is a great God and a great King above all gods. That's our verse of the day. Well, we're taking your song requests here, and I'm so happy that folks are giving us these great songs here. Oh, we've got some by the Matthews family, Rochester's. Got some by the Ellis family, the Nunn sisters. We've had the Hensons already this morning, and the Inspiration. So very happy to see all these song requests. You're keeping me busy this morning, that is for sure. We always do something around here called What Is Today. Typically every morning we talk about what is today. Well, for beginners, for toddlers, today is the 17th of July, okay? That's how we start that off. It's the 17th of July. How about that? And it's Friday. It's actually Favorites Friday, where you get to request the songs. But no, it's World Emoji Day. What's your favorite emoji? So while we're talking about that, put an emoji, as we're live on Facebook, put an emoji in the comments right there. Just go ahead and be crazy and put an emoji in the comments there. No, it really is World Emoji Day. Are you more like a smiley face emoji, thumbs up emoji, or some crazy emoji? Somebody sent me a vomiting emoji yesterday as I was talking about something that was disgusting to them. They sent me a vomiting emoji. There you go. There's all kinds of emojis. I think you can pay for different emojis, all right? So it's World Emoji Day. It is also Yellow Pig Day. Yellow Pig Day. I'm not even going to get in the details of all that. Also is National Peach Ice Cream Day. That is a South Georgia delicacy. National Peach Ice Cream Day. Who likes South Georgia peach ice cream? Oh my. Folks go crazy about that stuff. You can go to Barney, Georgia and get some. Morvin, Georgia, and get you some as well. National Peach Ice Cream Day is on July the 17th. There it is. That's a delicacy right there for you folks in South Georgia. We love it down here. National Peach Ice Cream Day and also World Emoji Day. Let's get over here to some songs that have been requested. I wonder which one I'm going to want to play next. Next on the list would actually be the Matthews family. No. They want a different artist to sing this song. And this is my friend. I think I've got it. My Lord is taking good care of me, and I don't have it by this artist. So you're going to have to, Brother KT, you're going to have to stick with a different one. My Lord is taking good care of me by the Matthews family. And we love the Matthews family around here. And there's one of their youngins singing it. My Lord is taking good care of me. Here this morning on your morning refresh, and somebody might be listening right now say, what are they doing right now? We are taking your song requests. And yes, you can text in, and if you're a brand new texter, never done it before, you will get it first. 229-459-5122. That means you won't have to wait. So 229-459-5122, and you can get in the front of the line if you're a first-time requester. Here's the Matthews family, and my Lord is taking good care of me.

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Hope you're having a great day. One, I don't know if you knew, but this is our Did You Know segment. Did you know? Watch out for Taylor Farms lettuce. Taylor Farms lettuce. Yeah. Federal investigators have linked this shredded iceberg lettuce to an outbreak in sickness among thousands of people. The FDA urges consumers to avoid eating the shredded lettuce, especially served at Taco Bell's. The affected areas are Indiana, Kentucky, Michigan, Ohio, and West Virginia. How about that? No good. No good. And I might want to watch out for Taylor Farms shredded lettuce at certain providers such as Walmart, Target, and Whole Foods and Costco. And they're one of the largest providers. And so do a little more research yourself. But especially they're saying Taco Bell's in Indiana, Kentucky, Michigan, Ohio, and West Virginia. Did you know Taylor Farms shredded lettuce has been linked to sickness among thousands of folks? Yeah, you got to watch out for this stuff sometimes. And, it is pretty amazing. Really, it's pretty amazing the amount of trust that we give towards the food that we eat, from fast food restaurants to wherever. But there you go. Watch out for that. Did you know? Oh, we'll get over to a good song here that's been requested. You're giving me lots of them. We've got the Rochesters up next with a song off one of their last albums. Yeah, one of their last albums with Brother Harold Rochester. This goes back about 10 years or so, I'd guess. Keep On by the Rochesters. This was 7 years ago, and you'll enjoy this song. This song's coming out of Florida from Sister Justice. We appreciate her sending in a request and also providing us the cups for the tumbler giveaway, which will be at about 9:30 or so this morning, something towards the end of the show. Can we look at the big board? We've got Georgia, Florida, California, South Carolina, New Jersey, California, Georgia, Virginia, North Carolina, Sweden, Georgia, North Carolina, again, Florida, Pennsylvania, Middle Georgia, Florida, all listening at WZYN.org, and plenty others with the location off on their phone. And then here on Facebook, we've got listeners that are there as well. RP, LW, MS, BE, and TB, and somebody from Alabama, and just a little country community, MS. Well, good morning. Thank you for listening. I don't think I've ever seen you on one of our videos, and that's great. I hope you're enjoying church 24/7. The Rochesters up next, and then after that, we'll spotlight our platinum member of the day. Here's the Rochesters with Keep On.

I needed that this morning. I'm sitting here in front of a camera and all these computer screens, and people are texting me, and God's telling me, keep on. Oh, I got a little nudge from the Holy Spirit. Keep on. And I want to tell you, keep on. Just put one foot in front of the other and just keep on keeping on, man of God. Keep on keeping on, layman. Keep on keeping on, Sunday school teacher. Keep on keeping on, child of God. We don't have many more steps to step until we see Jesus. Keep on keeping on. Boy, that hit a nerve right there in my spiritual man. Keep on keeping on. That was the song this morning. You just never know. You just never know when one just hits like that and God just nudges you. That was the one for me right there. Woo! Thank you, sister, for that one. Sister KJ came through with the song for me. I don't know. He acting like, no, that was a good one right there. That I needed that one. You know what I'm talking about. Oh, I needed that for my soul this morning. Who else enjoyed that one? Let me know on the text line and on Facebook, because it is National Emoji Day. No, really, it really is. The hallelujah emoji man. You know what I mean? Yeah, put him in there and say that was good. Yeah, put it on the text line at 229-459-5122. I try to keep things going most of the time. I tell other people that do this, I say, hey, keep, stop chatting, stop running your mouth. But sometimes I get carried away from the one that carries me away. The Holy Spirit moves around in me, and I get stirred up. Thank you for that song, that message. Oh, yeah, keep on. We got enough people falling out. You just keep on running the race for Jesus. Listen, it's hard. It's hard, but it's not impossible. It's possible with God. It's difficult. It's hard, but it's not impossible with God. I promise you that. With Him, all things are possible. You just go ahead and put one more foot in front of the other and see if the Holy Spirit will enable you to take another one for Him. Somehow He jumps in the middle of things when we make up our mind, I'll go with God. Keep on keeping on. I think I might be done on that little preaching right there. The Ellis family up next. I don't know who requested this, and I apologize if I don't have who you are here. I'm sorry, but I don't think I know this person's name. I don't have your abbreviations, I don't think. I could be wrong, but hey, brother Anthony Hips. Good morning, brother. Good morning to you. Yeah, what a great song, the Ellis family with Unclean. What a great song. Good to see you. I'm thankful for young men of God, young preachers that got a little fire in their belly. Tell me you're a preacher and you don't have any fire in your belly. You don't got any oomph to you at all. Oh, you're going to have some fire about you, some stirring about you. This young man, Anthony Hips, has got that. I always encourage to be around him. And we need to pray for more like this, that's for sure. Well, here's the Ellis family this morning. Unclean by special request. Great, great song.

station identification. Valdosta, Hayhira, and Lake Park at 8:10 a.m. and 89.1 FM for Scythe, Georgia, Monroe County. Good morning to each of you. Already warming up here this morning. You know, you don't want to be a negative Ned, but it gets to 80 degrees before 8:30. It's 80 at 8:15 here this morning in Valdosta, Georgia. We went to the Youth Congress in Knoxville the week before last, and it's different. It's different weather there. It's hot, but it's not the same heat. Every little once in a while, you'll get that cool air. The mornings actually feel like a morning, you know. But down here in South Georgia, woo! Oh, yeah, but 80 degrees already here this morning in Valdosta. Hey, for kicks and giggles for our new station, yeah, new station in Forsyth, just for kicks and giggles, let's see how warm it is in Forsyth this morning. This morning in Forsyth, let's get it up here, 77, 3 degrees difference than Valdosta, and that's usually about what it is, 3 to 5 degrees difference than Valdosta throughout really the whole entire day. That's typically what it is. Still good and warm, right? Oh, well, you're listening during Favorites Friday, and we just move from one song to the next, and half the time I forget what I'm doing here because I'm got people looking at me on Facebook, got a text line and all that, but thank God for God's people. I mean it. For you. And you mean so much to the WZYN family, and thank you for watching here this morning. Our platinum member of the day is Barry and Peggy Godfrey. Thank you to Barry and Peggy Godfrey for being platinum members. Hallelujah. Thank you for being platinum members, along with probably 30 or 35 other gold and platinum members. A gold member says, I want to give at least $810 over the calendar year, 8:10 a.m. And then a platinum member decides to give $100 a month, and that's $1,200 over the calendar year. And that makes a big, big difference. And so thank you to all of our givers and prayer warriors and those that love WZYN, thank you very, very much. Our next song is going to be coming from a live recording from the Jubilee service last year. And Brother T.S. has requested this song. And hey, it is some sort of gospel masterpiece of music. I'm telling you, it's some sort of masterpiece, and I think you're going to love it. If you've heard it if you're hearing it for the first time or the 100th time, it never grows old. Sound Doctrine, a gospel masterpiece. Yeah, In My Father's Eyes, I Am the Perfect Son. Does that ever grow old to you to hear that? What blessedness to be justified. Oh, my.

Oh, my. Oh, I want to run that back. I'm not done with that quite yet. That did too much for my soul to leave it right there. Too much for my soul to leave it right there. I got to run that back. I agree with you, Brother R.O. That song mixed with the shouts are perfect mix to stir my heart to. Oh, the blessedness of justification, where he sees me just as if I'd never been a sinner, never was, and always sees me as his son. Woo, my, oh, my. I want it again, folks. I want to hear it again. We're having church, and we're not ashamed of it. Church 24/7. Let's see if I can get this in the right spot here. All right. Let's just pull it up here and be blessed by this second verse one more time. Sound Doctrine. Yes, help us, Lord.

Hallelujah. Worship a little while. Enjoy it. Oh, I could belabor it even longer. I feel that in my heart and in my soul. The blessedness of sins not remembered, the blessedness of freedom in the blood of Jesus Christ. We stand not in ourselves, but we stand in Christ Jesus, clean and free. And in my Father's eyes, I am the perfect son. If you don't know of that blessedness, let me tell you, come to a fountain filled with blood, drawn from Emmanuel's veins, and sinners plunge beneath that flood, lose all their guilty stains. 25 minutes after 8 o'clock here on WZYN, 810 a.m. Valdosta, and also in Forsyth at 89.1 FM. 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We've been in Forsyth for 2 weeks, and we welcome our friends in Forsyth at 89.1 FM. If you know any folks around the Forsyth, Georgia area, please let them know about 89.1 FM. We run about a 10-mile radius from the center of Forsyth, and we reach Monroe County there in Forsyth, Georgia. All right, we're welcoming some new listeners, brother, Sister BT from Louisiana, and I saw another person as well that seemed brand new, Brother BM from the newfound land. Well, God bless you folks. I hope you're enjoying the Facebook Live video, and remember, you can keep this going as long as you'd like to at WZYN.org and find the app as well. We're just having church here this morning. We play music such as the Cathedrals and the Kingsmen and the Inspirations and Mylon Hayes Family. Don't mean to exclude anybody. See the old records behind my head if you're on Facebook. And we play a lot of church family music. Play music like the Powells, the Morrisons, Andrew and Mary Beth Jones, the Rochesters, the Clarks, the Ellis family. I don't want to exclude anybody. I could go on and on and on and on. But church music, and so good variety. I was talking to somebody Tuesday, and they said, you mean you play Western music? Western music? I said, I don't know which. Yeah, Western gospel. I said, Western gospel. I said, I don't know what you're referring to, Western gospel. And he got his hand up and put it up like he's playing a guitar and said, you know, like the banjo stuff. I said, you mean bluegrass gospel? He said, yeah, that's Western gospel. I said, sure. You're in Monroe County. If you want to call it Western gospel, that's fine with me. Yes, we play Western gospel. Somebody's asking if I can play Sea of Forgetfulness. We played that about 20 minutes ago, but I'll play it in the 9 o'clock hour for you if that's okay. Get a new batch of listeners and I'll let you know when we're playing it. I'll give you a thumbs up. Is that okay? We just got done playing it probably 20 minutes ago, about at the top of the hour. So if that's okay, that's one of our favorite songs. We love Sea of Forgetfulness. We've got some requests by some folks here for Andrew and Mary Beth Jones, Cathedrals. We've got some requests for the Raines family. Good. Super. And so we appreciate all these good requests. If you'd like to make a song request, if you could text it in, 229-459-5122. And there's many folks that are probably watching and listening right now, never have done that. There always is. 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I'm going to keep this video going on Facebook. And everybody on radio is like, what in the world is he talking about? I'm running Facebook, app.org, AM, and FM all at one time. And so we're going to keep the Facebook video going. I'm going to step away for just a second or two, but I'll be back. And then while I'm gone, you comment where you're listening from this morning. Comment where you're listening from this morning. Here is the Cathedrals. Oh, what a savior.

That's the cathedral sound. You already know that. We're thankful for good gospel music like that that has been kept, and we can still listen to it. Somebody said we're at the KOA campground in Townsend, Tennessee. Vacation with some of our family, too, and we're including my WZYN family. Well, we're glad we're having vacation with you, brother. That's great. Take WZYN with you anywhere. That's exactly right. That's the whole idea. Folks obviously believe that. Great. Listening from Blackshear, Georgia, I love your show. Oh, you're so kind. Oh, I'll send you my payment for that comment. $50 coming to you in the mail. Thank you so much. We just who we are, not trying to be anything different, just enjoying the Lord and what he's done for us, and enjoying God's people and some of this good gospel music. Got the pals coming up, Andrew and Mary Beth Jones. Good. All right. Good. I'm looking at this text line. We don't have a lot of requests. So if you'd like to make a request on the text line, 229-459-5122. 229-459-5122. I hate to tell folks, but I'm going to be gone next week. We're going to Arkansas, going to see my family next week. And this is our family vacation. And so we're going next week. And so I'll be out of pocket. Again, I know I went to youth camp the week before that. And so I'm disappointed to be, well, I'm looking forward to going to Arkansas, but I'm disappointed to be away from you. We love to do what God's called us to do. Yes, we love it. We love it. And so gonna miss y'all next week, but we'll be back for that last full week in July. After this next song that I'm pulling up here, we want to get you involved in something if you're interested in it. And we're so thankful for all that you do to help WZYN as well. But up next, we'll talk about our Forsyth Foundation. Some of you already know about it. It's on Facebook. If you'd like to find it before I start talking about it, you can find it on our Facebook page. And some of y'all that were listening yesterday know what I talk about. And we'll give you kind of an update on the Forsyth Foundation. But first, Andrew and Mary Beth Jones, More. You know how good this is. More. Thanks for watching and thanks for listening. Good.

0: the wonderful church music here on 89.1 FM Forsyth and 810 AM Valdosta, Georgia. Good morning to each of you. It's 20 minutes till 9 o'clock, and we're enjoying the goodness of God this morning. We've got a Southern Gospel classic here, been requested by somebody. We love the inspirations. That's the one that's coming up next. When I wake up to sleep no more, that'll work right there. This is a live recording and a fun one. The old foot tapper is what it is. I want to thank everyone that's up on this big board representing WZYN.org. That is tremendous. God bless you. And I hope the music continues to be a blessing to you. And then folks on our text line, texting in songs, that's great. And then folks on Facebook, good morning to the people of God. Good to have you right there on Facebook. Usually don't run a Facebook video like this, but for this long especially, but enjoying seeing some friends here this morning. Amen. Good songs. Some of these songs get requested twice. That always interests me. If a song is that relevant and you know that it wasn't played and you jump on 30 minutes later and you request the same song, that speaks volumes to that song. Songs, how many are there? And it's going to get double requested. We had Sea of Forgetfulness double requested. And we had Oh, What a Savior double requested. All in a space of 1 hour. Isn't that interesting to you? Huh. It is to me. All right. I wanted to talk to you. I told you I'd talk to you about our Forsyth Foundation for just a little bit. Stay with me now. And for anybody that wouldn't know, WZYN Broadcasting, with the help of the WZYN family, has purchased a brand new radio station in, well, it's not brand new, it's brand new to us, in Forsyth, Georgia. It's 89.1 FM. It sits in between McDonough and Macon. So we're broadcasting there right now, and if you're listening there, good morning, friends. We're glad you're tuned in. And we just realized that we're moving forward, and we purchased the station. It took a little more setup cost than expected. That's double the setup expected cost. And that's okay, and we're still good on that end, but we just need a little bit of help to bridge some time to for us to be able to get to know Monroe County and Forsyth businesses and churches and individuals, because they're going to be the ones that we'd like for them to underwrite the station. Meaning by that, we need income against the expense in Forsyth. Does that make sense to everybody? We don't have any right now. Nothing, not a dollar, okay? And so we'd like to get to the place where we have some time, 6 months, before we have any income from the Forsyth area, okay, to support the station. Businesses can underwrite and make a donation towards the station monthly to help keep us on the air. But until then, we need a little bit of help, just a little bit of help. And we're asking for 20 people to give $50 for 6 months. That's it. 20 people to give $50 for 6 months, and that will build the Forsyth Foundation, just the start, just the foundation, right, until we can get to know businesses and churches and such. Does that make sense? So we want you to consider doing that. Say, I want to be one of the stones. We have four stones filled up. I think two anonymous and two named folks. They're on our Facebook page as well, and you'll see it there. Four have been filled up. We need to fill up six today. We need to get halfway there today. Six people that will say, I'll give $50 for the next 6 months. That's only a $300 check. 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All that information's on our website, WZYN.org. But I'd like for you to let me know on the text line or message us on Facebook, somehow get in contact with us, and here's my name, and we are going to do it. A check will be in the mail, or I gave online. If you'd like to be one of those people that would give $50 for the next 6 months, that's $300 for the Forsyth Foundation, that would be tremendous. 229-459-5122. And again, I'm talking to some folks that have already given much to the station. If God puts it on your heart, just obey Him. We're not trying to squeeze every drop out of folks. No pressure here. If God puts it on your heart and you want to keep hearing what you're hearing, keep it going in a new place in Forsyth, 229-459-5122. We're reaching new listeners, reaching new places. To God be the glory. And this is an example of one. I don't know who this person is that requested "When I Wake Up to Sleep No More," but they're towards Blackshear, Georgia, if I'm not mistaken, and they want to hear "When I Wake Up to Sleep No More." Thank you for listening from Blackshear, Georgia. "When I Wake Up to Sleep No More" to a new listener. Here is The Inspirations.
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0: Let's go!

like that, a live recording of the Inspirations, When I Wake Up to Sleep No More. That's the good music that you love. Let's get another one up real quick here. 89.1 FM for Scythe, Georgia, and also 810 AM here in Valdosta. The Hoppers, Forever Settled. It's Favorites Friday.

0: Well, glory to God for that. Forever settled. That's not a song. That's a truth. It's a song, but it's a truth. In Christ, it's forever settled. Oh, we can be accused, but we have an advocate, Jesus Christ, the righteous, forever settled. We're going to play another song that has a truth that is kin to that. Yeah. We're going to play another song that is really close to that. It's Sea of Forgetfulness by the Inspirations, been requested here this morning. And if the sound's not clear for some reason on Facebook, just go to WZYN.org. It'll be clear there. This isn't set up for really clear audio, that's for sure. This is just for you to kind of get a look at things and see the station and everything there. Yeah, see there? See there? No telling what I'll show you. Here you go. That's the studio right there. Let's see if I can do this. This is a mess right here. There's the equipment rack right there. And I'm doing a little show and tell here on Facebook. Everybody on the audio side of life is like, what's just happening? Okay, there it is. You just had a grand tour of WZYN Studios. Okay, 6 minutes till 9 o'clock on this Friday morning. Who's looking forward to Sunday? Oh, yeah, you're going to be right there in your place, aren't you? I hope that you are. Yeah, right there in your place. Oh, sitting under the spout where the glory comes out, hearing the Word of God preached and the good singing. And I know you're looking forward to a great service Sunday morning, great service Sunday night. Be there in Sunday school. Vote with your feet and come in God's house. Vote for revival with your feet by going to your local church this Sunday, and God will bless you, and you'll bless other people as well, and the Lord will be pleased in the process of it all. Well, I'm taking a deep breath. When you do this for 2.5 hours, you just need to take a breath sometimes, okay? And I'm just kind of taking a breath. I tell you what, I'm going to play this song. I'm going to get up and stretch a little bit, and I'll keep the video going for just a few moments. And then we're going to sign off on Facebook. I'm giving you fair warning. In the next 10 or 15 minutes, we'll be off on Facebook, and you can keep listening 24/7 at WZYN.org. 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

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I owe him my deepest devotion. I'm washed in his blood and I'm free. His mercy and grace fills that ocean. Now my guilt

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And hey, Hira, the Morrison sisters, God handled it all.

And he will handle it all, and he is handling it all, and he has handled it all. You can trust him. There's no doubt about that. Trust me? No. Trust other people? No. But you can trust God. You can trust him. He can handle it. He sure can. The Morrison sisters. Some sweet lady needs our prayers this morning in South Carolina. She's going through some treatments, and MH, we're praying for you. God bless you. And she's texting back. He has it all under control. He does. He does. There's a new listener that wanted to make a donation for the radio station in Forsyth. It says radio show, but it's a radio station in Forsyth. And I'm just going to clear something up for everybody. She says, I'm looking online to how to donate, and I'm not seeing Forsyth. No, just put it towards WZYN. There'll be an option there. There'll be an option there for WZYN or Bemis Road. You want to go to WZYN Radio, and that'll get the money over there. Please let us know that you're doing this so we can fill up one of those stones, all right? And if that's what you're doing, if you're doing the $300 of $300 over the next 6 months, that's $50 a month for the next 6 months. If you're doing that, we want to know that you're doing that, and we'll put it towards one of those stones. Because on Facebook, we've got a graphic, if you will, and we're going to fill up those stones paid. Right now, we've got 4 stones that are paid, and we'd like to see some more of those filled up here today. The goal in my mind is to get 10 of those stones filled up. We'll be halfway there. Wouldn't that be a blessing? So please let us know on the text line if you'd like to give $50 for the next 6 months and fill up those stones. Maybe a Sunday school class, maybe a church, maybe a business, maybe an individual, family. $300 over the next 6 months, $50 a month for the Forsyth Foundation. 229-459-5122. Just wanted to clear that up. If you do give online, it's pretty simple to give online. You just go to WZYN.org, and there'll be a donate tab, and you'll go right there. And when it pulls up, you'll want to go to WZYN Radio right there. And that's going straight to Forsyth. That's where that's going. It's all WZYN Broadcasting is where it's going to. But let us know so we'll know where to divide that money to, and that will be great. Thank you for your support. Praise God. God bless you. $300 just donated to God. Be the glory. Great things he hath done. Thank you. I don't have your name. I'd love to know your name. If you want to be anonymous, I will keep you anonymous. No problem at all. I'd like to know your name. If I don't have it, I'm not seeing your name anywhere. To that $300 giver, I'd like to know your name, if that's okay. And if you'd like to stay anonymous, that's fine. Just let me know. Thank you so much. Folks over there in Blackshear, Georgia, what a blessing. One of the things that really means a lot to me about our listeners is they love America. And I had some people request me to do some more patriotic stuff during 4th of July. And I apologize that I was not able to do that. We were not able to do that. But next year we have some ideas for certain patriotic holidays. And we want to get some patriotic songs together. And this would be one of them. We're going to slow it down here at the top of the hour. Get ready for the drawing that we're going to have here in a little bit for the Stanley Tumblers. Get ready for all that. And this is a 5-minute song by the Steels. Who sings it any better than the Steels? We want America back. And as Brother Paulie said yesterday, when you say God bless America, what does that mean to you? What does that mean to you when you say God bless America? Should mean to us, God, be gracious and merciful. Give us revival. More than a strong army, strong military, give us strong men and women, strong homes and strong churches. We want America back. Let's hear the Steels this morning by special request from the great state of Alabama. The Steels, We Want America Back. 89.1 Forsyth, 810 AM, Valdosta. 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

love America, but I do not love what she has become. Scripture says, blessed is a nation whose God is the Lord. And America has forgotten the godly foundation upon which she was built. Something is wrong. Our children are asked to attend public schools that in many cases resemble war zones, without even the most basic right of any soldier, the right to pray to the God of heaven. Many times the wild-eyed, drug-addicted, gun-carrying teenager is allowed to stay in school while our Supreme Court decided to expel God from the classroom over 30 years ago. Something is wrong. Television daily bombards the senses of our nation with the idea that wrong is right, that the abnormal is normal, that the abhorrent is acceptable, and that what God calls an abomination is nothing more than an alternate lifestyle. And it's had an effect. 30 years ago, the number one television program in America was the Andy Griffith Show. Look what we have today. Something is wrong. When our government can pass out contraceptives to children in school without parental consent, and yet the Gideons can no longer pass out the Bible on campus, something is wrong. When our leaders can say to your children and mine that premarital sex is all right as long as it's safe, yes, something is wrong. And I, for one, am ready for a change. I will say to my government, I'm not raising dogs at my house. I'm raising children created in the image and the likeness of Almighty God. And I'm going to teach them the Bible. If the Bible says it's right, it's right. And if the Bible says it's wrong, it's wrong. The only hope that America has is that godly men and women of character will stand together as one mighty army and declare to the immoral, the impure, the obscene, and the foul, your days of unlimited access to the minds of America are over. The army of God that has been silent too long is taking America back.

That's a Southern gospel hit with a message that still hits. We want America back. God bless America. He's the only one that can do it. But God's people need to humble themselves, seek His face, turn from their wicked ways. Yeah. May God help us. We need strength from on high, don't we? I was preaching about that the other night, and you can't do it by your own strength, but it's not impossible. You can live for God. You can

prizes. We need a full-time worker just to just to send out all the stuff, just to send out all the stuff that we do a drawing for. Seriously, I mean, it's something else. I think Jackson and Tina did two the other day, and I've still got some stuff I've got to send out over here. If you're missing something I'm supposed to send to you, you might want to remind me. That's right. That's an ongoing joke around here. Well, we got a good group of listeners. Let's see here. Box Springs, Georgia. Mountain View, California. Gaffney, South Carolina. Bluebell. Hey, I felt something on Bluebell right there. Bluebell, Pennsylvania. Basking Ridge, New Jersey. Germany. Lincolnton, North Carolina. Carroll, Idaho. Pittsburgh, Pennsylvania. Perry, Georgia. State Fair Country. Perry, Georgia, Richmond, Virginia, Duluth, Georgia, Sweden, Pendergrass, Georgia, Gainesville, Georgia, Alamonte, California, Germany, Valdosta, Tallahassee, Florida, and folks listening with the location unidentified. Just saying, United States, good morning to each and every one of you. And if you'd like to tell us where you're listening from, give us a picture of what you're seeing right now on the text line. That's always fun. What are you seeing right now? What's your view? 229-459-5122. After this next song, I want to talk to you about something that's coming to WZYN, something we're super excited about. It's a new adventure, and I think it'll be a tremendous help to you, God's people. But first, My Advocate Pleads, by special request from GP. Don't get all teary-eyed as this song squeezes your heart.

Well, hallelujah for that. Amen. That's great stuff right there. My advocate pleads. That's gospel truth put to song right there. Thank you, Brother GP, for requesting that right there. That was tremendous. Thank God for it. We're getting over to some announcements here real quick. We got a song request coming in. We're going to draw for the tumblers in between 9:30 and 10 o'clock, something like that. But we got some announcements we'd like to make for sure. We want to announce this men's meeting. 9th Annual Men's Camo Conference, calling all men out. August the 22nd at Woodland Heights Baptist Church from 10 a.m. to 3 p.m. Woodland Heights Baptist Church, save the date. Registration opens. It's already open at whbcdublin.com. There'll be great preaching. Brother Stacy Pierce will be preaching. Mike Landrum. I can't remember the other two preachers. They're not listed on the conference. Anyways, Men's Camo Conference, calling out all men, August the 22nd. That's a Saturday from 10 to 3. You're not going to want to miss that. And then also Victory Baptist Church's Jubilee is coming up. Their summer Jubilee. There it is. Victory Baptist Church invites you to Summer Jubilee. That's July the 29th. That's not far away, folks. Is that 2 weeks away? 2 weeks away. And it starts on less than 2 weeks away, more like 10 days away. Starts on a Wednesday and goes through Sunday. Wednesday through Friday is 7 o'clock services. Wednesday, Brother Adam Borden preaching. Thursday, Brother Brian McBride preaching. Friday, Brother Joe Arthur preaching. And then Saturday, a special gospel sing with barbecue, the Morrisons, and victory song singing. And Sunday, Brother Wesley Morrison preaching both services. And Brother, this is going to be good right here. This is going to be good. The Morrison sisters doing a lot of singing, the McBride family doing some singing, and Victory Baptist Church Choir, and we'll sing as well, and others. So there you go. Victory Baptist Church invites you to Summer Jubilee. This is in Valdosta, Georgia, 3229 Madison Highway, 3229 Madison Highway, Valdosta, Georgia. Summer Jubilee, July the 29th through August the 2nd. You're not going to miss that, nor the camo meeting at Woodland Heights Baptist Church in Dublin, Georgia. And so we'll keep you adrift of all those special meetings that are coming up. The camo meeting is August the 22nd, so that one's coming up soon as well. All right, so we're going to get a few going here, few songs together here. You still have time for a song request, 229-459-5122. Still got time. If you're a first time, if you haven't texted one this morning, go ahead and text one in, and we'll get it up here for you. Got somebody listening in Paducah, Kentucky, headed home this morning. May God give you safety. Paducah, Kentucky. That's pretty country. That's pretty country. And then we've got somebody sending a picture this morning of them just driving, doing some deliveries, listening to WZYN. And a lot of folks do that right there. You know, out and about and listening to the good music. What a blessing. Thank you. Why don't you send us a picture of what your view is right now? What is your view? While you're listening to the great music, what's your view? 229-459-5122. This one's for Brother JP. The Hymnfuls with Unfinished Task. An old one, but a good one.

That's a song with a message. That's what I heard that song. I'm not familiar with that song, to be honest with you. Unfinished Task. That's a song with a message. So many songs don't have much to them, but that's got some meat on the bones. That's for sure. Well, we're going to settle ourselves in here for a good time, folks. We're going to draw on Facebook here in the next, four or five minutes here. We'll get it going here. We're going to draw for this, these tumblers. A man and a lady both are going to win. Isn't that exciting? A man and a woman are both going to win these tumblers. And we're happy about that. The tumbler drawing coming up. I wonder who's going to win. I wonder if it's somebody we know or somebody we don't have any idea who they are. Going to be good. It's going to be good. I always get excited about these drawings. I'm getting everything set up. You say, sometimes I can tell when Brother Justin's distracted. Are you kidding me? What are you talking about? Of course. Trying to do 10 different things at one time. Of course I'm going to be distracted. Yeah, me distracted? No, not me. I don't chase rabbits and squirrels. Not me. Oh, we're getting it already. Somebody sent us a picture of their children doing chores this morning, sweeping the hardwood floors while they're listening to WZYM. Yeah. Oh, yeah, well, it's too late to enter the drawing. I'm sorry. The drawing ended. I love you folks a lot, but the drawing ended Monday. If I said the drawing opened back up, I'd be fired. I'd be fired. No, it ended Monday, and I just couldn't get around enough to be able to do the drawing. So I've actually, the way that I'm going to do the drawing, I've never done it this way before. I don't even have anybody to come help me this morning. We usually do it live, and I draw out of a bucket, you know, but we're going to do it different. We're going to be honest about it, but it's just going to be a little bit different. No, you can't enter the drawing this morning. Beautiful blue skies of Kentucky this morning. Oh, that's a beautiful sight right there. Somebody driving back to Macon, Georgia this morning. Be safe, Brother Essie. Be safe. Be safe on those roads on this Friday. We thank God for the listener that donated $300 this morning for the Forsyth Foundation. Isn't that great? Praise God. Thank you, Miss Brenda. God bless you over in the Waycross, Blackshear area, South Georgia. Thank you. A new listener, only been listening a couple months. She wants to make sure that Forsyth station is strong, and so we're building a foundation for the next 6 months before we get to know the churches, individuals, and businesses there. So that's stone number five. We've got five stones filled up. That means listeners, whoever will pledge to give $50 over the next 6 months. She went ahead and just gave $300 right away. Isn't that great? Maybe you'd like to be the sixth one? Maybe you'd like to be the sixth stone of 20. We need 20 people to give $300 or $50 over the next 6 months. Is God touching your heart? Let me be all sappy and everything. No, I'm not going to try to do that. But is God touching your heart? Well, just do it. Just obey Him. I know most of the people that hear the sound of my voice right now already do give. They give well. They do. Let me tell you something about radio. It comes in thousands. Sometimes it comes in tens of thousands. Yeah, yeah, it does. Like, I thought you said, well, we had to do this. Or you wouldn't. Okay, all right. But I still don't like the thousands and thousands difference. Yeah, the hookup of the station in Forsyth was about double of what we expected. But it was done right. So, anyways. So if you'd like to help and God touch your heart, you say, I'll do that 300 over the next 6 months. I'll do that. You can be the sixth stone before 10 o'clock. Let's get one more. Let's get one more before 10 o'clock. Wouldn't that be great? One more before 10 o'clock. One more stone, the sixth stone
before 10 o'clock. Hey, you don't want to hear about all that anymore. You want to hear this one. You want one that'll make you tap your foot a little bit. The Booth Brothers. Which one is that one? What song is that? Huh? What is that we're playing? What is the name of that? Can you name that tune? Are you that good? Can you name that tune? I'm asking you. What is that song right there? Can you name that tune? What is that? Somebody, name that tune. Can you name the tune? We love playing this around here. I don't think we've ever done that song before. Could anybody name that tune? There it is. She got it right. Miss MH, still feeling fine. Here's the Booth Brothers to pick you up. Pick you up this morning. Still feeling fine. We'll go on Facebook Live to do the drawing here very soon.

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Got a break live radio. We'll keep it in the background. Sister K. We'll say Sister K. She wants to be anonymous. She's from sort of this area, somewhat north of us. She wants to give $300, but she wants to be anonymous. Praise be to God. 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We want to thank you, Lord, for this great morning of worship and praise and giving of God's people. We're humbled. We're grateful. To God be the glory. Bless these people back as they've given for you. You know their needs. Help them now. In Christ's name, amen. Thank you to both these ladies this morning. Oh, to God be the glory. Thank you, thank you, thank you. Bye-bye.

All right, we're going to be drawing soon for the tumblers. Two Stanley tumblers, one for the men, one for the ladies. Oh, that's going to be a good time. Stay right there with us here.

All right, folks, we're coming around to that time. I've got my list of ladies for the tumblers and my list of men for the tumblers, all right? Good times, good times. We always like to do these drawings and appreciate y'all participating in these Facebook drawings. This helps us, and then you get blessed as well. So here's the list of people right here. Here's the list of men right here. Okay, so here you go. Got both lists here. We'll start with the ladies. There was like four times as many many ladies as men. Men did not enter for this. I don't know why. I don't know if they don't like the tumblers. The tumbler for men was like a field and stream. I don't know why that was. I thought that was just curious. Okay, well, here we go. I don't have anybody here with me today. I'm trying to run radio right here, and you know, I'm all over the place. So I've just got this right here. This is an old right here. And so it's going to come up a number right there. And you can see there, it's going to come up a number. And so here we go. 1 in 64. 64 people did it right. Some people didn't do it right. And so I, for those on radio and those on audio, you're like, what is going on? I'm drawing live on Facebook for the winner, okay? And so I'm going to push this right here. Here we go. Number 13. Who is number 13? Number 13 is the winner. Let's see who won this. Number 13 is Amanda Young. Amanda Young has won the Stanley Tumbler Patriotic Ladies Tumbler. Amanda Young, way to go, Amanda Young. You're the winner. There we go. Let me set this aside here. Amanda Young, way to go. Way to go, Amanda. Good. Okay, I have to go back here and do this a little bit different. Now for the men. What man's going to win? And there we go. And so I'm going to draw a number here for the man. Which man's going to win? I'm not looking. There it is. I'm setting it to the side. Here it is. What man's going to win? Number 10, the man that is number 10 on the sheet. And number 10 is... Oh, Pastor Jimmy of Waycross, Georgia has done it. He has won. Oh, Pastor Jimmy. Hey, hi. It's a good day for the folks in Waycross. Pastor Jimmy of Southside Baptist in Waycross, Georgia. Is that right? Southside Baptist? Southside Baptist? I hope I'm not wrong. Oh, man, I've got a camera and a mic in front of me. Woo! Brother Jimmy won. Way to go. So, Brother Jimmy and Brother Jimmy Barrett won, and Amanda Young have both won. Oh, great job. Thank you for everybody that participated. Fun times, right? I love it. Fun times. And so, there you go. Congratulations to both of y'all. We'd like to do a drawing maybe every 6-8 weeks. Just keep people connected to our station and everything, our Facebook feed. Thank you for Kim's Cups and Accessories for providing the cups and making them so so attractive. Just beautiful cups. And sorry if you were a little late getting in on the drawing. Didn't have time, but sorry. And just be watching our Facebook, and we'll do it again. Always good times. All right, we're going to say goodbye on our live video on Facebook. We love doing this stuff. So goodbye, y'all. 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All right, back on the radio side of things without the pressure of a live camera in front of you. Congratulations to Jimmy Barrett and Amanda Young. Congratulations, you guys are the winners. Let us just give some time for some sweet instrumental songs. Let me get some things hooked up here, and then we'll be right back with you. WZYN, Valdosta, Lake Park, and Ahira at 8:10 a.m. And also,
Thank God, in Forsyth at 89.1 FM.

13 minutes till 10 o'clock. Next, we have the Ball Brothers. Sometimes he calms the storm. A great message and song. Thanks for being a part of the WZYN family. We love y'all. We've had a great show this morning. We're not quite done, so stay with us. You'll hear the Ball Brothers. Sometimes he calms the storm.

station identification, Valdosta at 8:10 a.m., Hayhira and Lake Park, South Georgia, and up the road, up the interstate, in between McDonough and Atlanta at 89.1 FM, Forsyth, Georgia, Monroe County. Good morning, everybody. I've had a great time. You need to stop it. You're wearing me out. I'm tired. I need to go take a nap. No, I'm not going to take a nap. What do I do after this show? Usually after this show, I sit for a little while. I don't try not to think about anything, especially when you have a show like this that's 2.5 hours of solid. You go an hour on Facebook like that. I'm not complaining. I'll just sit for a little while and just kind of what's the word I'm looking for? Decompress. Yeah. So you decompress, Brother Justin? Oh yeah. Oh yeah. I decompress. No doubt about it. I decompress. Maybe for 90 seconds. That's about it. No, I'll decompress for probably about 10 minutes. Probably we'll go take a little walk. I'll probably walk around the parking lot. I'll be tempted to call somebody on the phone, but I don't need to do that. I just need to stop my brain for a little while. And then what am I going to do the rest of the day? Well, I'll probably go eat peach ice cream since it's peach ice cream day. I'll just go eat peach ice cream. No, I won't go eat peach ice cream. I did think about taking the family out to eat peach ice cream tonight at in Barney. We haven't done that this summer. I think that'd be a good idea, but we probably won't do that either. What will I do today? I'll study today. I will study a lot today. Yep, I will probably tuck away somewhere where nobody can find me and study for a couple hours. I love doing that. It's a joy. That's my plan. And next week, I'm not going to be here. I get to take my 6 wonderful children and my beautiful wife to my home. And we do that once a year during the summer. And I'll only be home for about 3 days. We'll drive Saturday night to Forsyth, Georgia, and preach at Philadelphia Baptist Church in Forsyth, Georgia. I'd love to meet you if you're listening at 89.1 in Forsyth. Drive there and be with those good folks at Philadelphia Baptist Church in Forsyth, Georgia on Sunday night. Looking forward to that. And then Monday we'll drive. Somebody just scared the life out of me. Holy cow. I went into another dimension. We just walked right in. My head was completely the other side. Just walked in, didn't have the heart to even tell me she was coming in here. And oh, I irked from the top of my head to the bottom of my feet. Like, what? Eared me out. Well, good morning to TK. She got me real good this morning, everybody. Yeah, she did. What was I even talking about? No, we're going to Versailles Sunday night, and then we'll drive on Monday to my parents. It'll take all day with all of us. We'll get there that evening, and then we'll be there Tuesday, Wednesday, and Thursday, and leave sometime Friday. I'd like to leave early Friday morning, but since it is such a short trip, I might stay around Friday a little bit and just go ahead and say, hey, we're gonna be driving on Saturday, you know. And I don't like to drive on Saturday. I like to be rested for Sunday, but we might break the law of my heart and drive on Saturday a little bit more. So we'll see, but we'll be back around after the next week. You might hear TK. You never can tell. She might help us out a little bit. She usually does. And so that's kind of what we'll be doing. That we'll be back settled in here the week after next. So you'll still have a little bit of your morning refresh, I'm sure, next week. You don't want to miss Sunday Startup, that's for sure. Sunday Startup from 8:30 to 9:30 coming Sunday morning. I want to say thank you to the anonymous giver. To God be the glory for filling up one of those stones. Thank you very, very much. And also, I'd like to thank
Miss Brenda near Blackshear, Georgia, for filling up one of those stones for the Forsyth Foundation as well. That gives us 6 stones filled. I was saying I'd like to have 10 filled by the end of the day. And maybe you're thinking, I could do that. $50 for the next 6 months. I should do that. Help us bridge a little bit of time so we can get to know the folks in Forsyth. That's all we're doing. Just giving us a little bit of time to get to know the folks there, businesses, churches, and individuals, because we have no income for running that station, and it costs about $1,000 a month, and we have no income for that station. So it's just a work of faith, and so we want a little bit against the expense of $1,000 a month to run the station. Does that make sense to everybody? I hope it does. And so these folks helped this morning. Thank you to these 2 this morning and the 4 yesterday. Need 4 more today. Let's have a day where we can end going into the weekend with 10. That'd be great. So help us out at 229-459-5122 and tell us, I want to be the 7th one. The 7th one at 229-459-5122. And you can be the 7th stone, if you will, to the Forsyth Foundation. You'd be number 7 of the 20 that we need. Well, you'll hear Cody Sturgill just a little bit late this morning, and that's okay. Thought we'd hear the Averys first. We love to hear the Averys. It's an odd, odd morning when the Averys are not requested. And they were not requested this morning, so I'll request them this morning. I'm glad I found out by the Averys. 3 minutes after 10 o'clock, station identification to our new friends in Forsyth, Georgia, at 89.1 FM Monroe County, and also our friends in the Azalea City of Valdosta, Hey Hira, and Lake Park at 8:10 a.m. Have a great weekend. Thanks for listening. I'm glad I found out the Avery family.

0: Hello, this is Cody Sturgill, the pastor at Chilhowee Baptist Church, and you're listening to Keep Thy Heart Daily, a daily broadcast ministry of the Chilhowee Baptist Church. The Bible commissions us to keep our heart with all diligence, for out of it are the issues of life. It's so important we put God's Word into our hearts and our lives, and we pray that this message from God's Word will be a blessing and help to you.
1: Foolish man and a wise man. And the Bible continues in this same thought and passage. Verse 11 says this: a fool uttereth all his mind, but a wise man keepeth it in till afterwards. The hearing of a wise man has lots to do with the ability to keep his mouth shut when it's appropriate. I love this verse of Scripture, and I'll never get tired of quoting it because I need it. The Bible says that we should be swift to hear, slow to speak, slow to wrath. Oh my, if we could learn something from God's Word tonight, a wise man will hear. A wise man will hear. Many times in the book of Proverbs, there's an address to a wise son. I like these verses addressed to a wise son. I want God to give my sons wisdom, and I want to be a wise son. The Bible says in verse number 1 of Proverbs chapter number 13, a wise son heareth his father's instruction, but a scorner heareth not rebuke. Isn't that wonderful? A wise son heareth his father's instruction. I want to encourage you to be a hearer. Be teachable. Willing to learn. Do you know what it takes to be willing to learn? It takes a spirit that's willing to be wrong. Oh man, I remember as a child how excruciating it was to have to admit that I was wrong. And I remember as an adult, it's even harder. You have to be willing to be wrong. You see, a hearer, a wise man, is teachable. A wise man knows it's not even possible that I could be right all the time. And therefore, he's a hearer. A wise son heareth his father's instruction. Jesus dealt with this. You see, hearing has much to do with the fact we keep our mouths closed and we use our words appropriately. Hearing, a wise man that will hear, has much to do with hearing and being teachable. Also, hearing requires an action. All through the Scriptures, the Bible gives us this emphasis on hearing and doing. Specifically, we see it on many occasions, hearing and obeying the Word of God. Jesus dealt with it in a famous story, the book of Matthew, chapter 7, verse 24. The Bible says, therefore, whosoever heareth these sayings of mine and doeth them, I will liken him unto a wise man which built his house upon a rock. And the rain descended, and the floods came, and the winds blew, and beat upon that house, and it fell not, for it was founded upon the rock. The Bible says a wise man heard and did, obeyed the Word of God. And Jesus says, I'll tell you, that man is like a wise man that built his house on a rock. Hey, look, do you want your house to stand? Do you want your life to count? Then I'll have you know something. Hearing, and doing is of utmost importance. Do you know why God gave you two ears and one mouth? I think you do. We probably should listen twice as much as we speak and use our words with great caution and care. The Bible talks about our tongues. They're a little member. But it takes a little tiny helm, I think, at the end of a boat, or rudder, that's it. There's the word. Just that little rudder moves about a big ship. And our tongues need to be tended to because a wise man will hear. Jesus said, look, if you'll hear and do and obey my word, the rain can descend, the floods can come, the winds can blow and beat upon that house. But it won't fall. Why? For it was founded upon a rock. May God help us to be wise. Here's the alternative. All through the book of Proverbs, the wise man, our character for tonight, is contrasted with the foolish man or the scorner or the simple. The Bible says, "And everyone that heareth these sayings of mine and doeth them not shall be likened unto a foolish man which built his house upon the sand. And the rain descended, and the floods came, and the winds blew, and beat upon that house, and it fell. And great was the fall of it." May God help us. Do you want to be a wise man? Then hear. Hear. Be willing to learn. Hear. A wise man will learn. A wise man will hear. Number two, a wise man will learn. Now, I want to show you in this passage of Scripture, verse number 5 of chapter 1, the Bible says, a wise man will hear and will increase learning. There's not just the matter of learning, but will increase learning. You know, there should be our desire and our goal to keep learning. How many of you, you don't have to raise your hand, but how many of you love to learn something? I love to learn something. I love it. I hope I never get too old to try to learn something. I like how things work, and I like mechanics and electricity and plumbing and vehicles, and I like to learn. I like to learn God's Word. We should be learners. The Bible says a wise man, will increase learning. I've met a number of folks who think that they've learned everything there is to learn. By talking to them, you think that they couldn't learn anything else. And I found out that that's not wisdom at all, but foolishness. I found out that it's foolish to think that you don't need to learn anything else. As a matter of fact, the Bible makes it very plain that a wise man will increase learning. When's the last time you learned something new? You say, you can't teach an old dog a new trick. That's a lie. If the Bible said you can't teach an old dog a new trick, I'd say amen, but that's not what the Bible says. The Bible says that's not right. Even if you are an old dog here tonight, the Bible says if you're wise, you'll increase learning. You'll learn. You know what I find out? I learn from unusual places. I learn from folks that are much older than me. I learn from folks that are much younger than me. But I found out that if I've got my ears open and I want to, that I can increase learning. A wise man will learn. The book of Proverbs chapter 9 verses 8 and 9, the Bible says, "Reprove not a scorner, lest he hate thee." He says it's a waste of time to reprove a scorner. To straighten out a scorner and tell him what for, he says it's a waste of time. Reprove not a scorner.

nothing. Their reaction is, thank you. And they'll love you for it. And the opposite is true also. If someone rebukes you, and your natural reaction is to be puffed up with pride and anger, then I want you to know something. You have not responded in wisdom. You're not responding in wisdom. The Bible says a wise man, the wise man, our character, will learn. Rebuke a wise man and he will love thee. Verse 9 of chapter 9, the Bible says, give instruction to a wise man and he will be yet wiser. What happens? You give him instruction, a wise man gets instruction, he's wiser than he was before. Teach a just man and he will increase in learning. Oh my, may the Lord help us to be wise. Oh, I want to be a wise man. I want to respond correctly. The book of Proverbs chapter 17, verse 10, the Bible says, a reproof entereth more into a wise man than 100 stripes into a fool. He said, you want to teach lessons? He says, it's 100 times better to speak a reproof to a wise man, and you'll get more product out of giving a reproof to a wise man than if you beat a fool with a rod 100 stripes. Isn't that something? You know what my mom always said? You can learn this the easy way or the hard way. I tried to generally choose the easy way. I won't say I was 100%. I'd be afraid to say I was 50%. But you can learn things the easy way or the hard way. Isn't that true? And a wise man learns things the easy way. You know why? Because he'll take reproof. And the reproof will enter into his heart. It'll make a difference. The alternative is the rod, and I don't like to be beaten. I just soon go the wise route. A wise man will learn. In the book of James, chapter number 3, won't you turn there with me? Look at these verses. James chapter number 3, verses 13 to 18. In regards to this idea that a wise man will learn, in James chapter number 3 and verse 13, the Bible says this, who is a wise man and endued with knowledge among you? Who is it? Who's a wise man and endued with knowledge? Who is this wise man among you? And the Bible says, here's some descriptions. That wise man among you, he said, let him show out of a good conversation his works with meekness of wisdom. What's that mean? Conversation, the word conversation in the New Testament means manner of life. He says, let him show you out of the way he acts and the way he lives his works with meekness of wisdom. Verse 14, but if ye have bitter envying and strife in your hearts, glory not and lie not against the truth. This wisdom descendeth not from above, but is earthly, sensual, and devilish. What's earthly, sensual, and devilish? Well, the Bible says, if you think and part of your life and your existence is bitter envying and strife, that's not wise. That's not the wise man among you. Oh, isn't it so easy to become bitter, envious, and allow strife to rule in your hearts? I'll just tell you something. If bitterness is ruling in your hearts, the Bible has just said that you are not a wise man among us. If envy rules in your heart, then you are not a wise man or woman among us. The Bible says that is not wisdom from heaven, but it's earthly, sensual. And to be very specific, the Bible says it's devilish. Verse number 16, for where envying and strife is, there is confusion and every evil work. The Bible says in verse number 17, but the wisdom that is from above is first pure, then peaceable, gentle, easy to be entreated, full of mercy and good fruits, without partiality and without hypocrisy. Isn't that beautiful? It's pure, peaceable, gentle. Now look, if you find yourself lying and deceiving, you're not pure. If you find yourself angry and

0: stirring up strife, whether it's in your own heart or with other people. You're not peaceable. If you find yourself being contentious, growling, you're not gentle, easy to be entreated. Are you irritated quickly? Do you jump to conclusions? Full of mercy? Would you rather give justice than mercy? Good fruits, hypocrisy, partiality. Look, if these things aren't true in your life, guess what? It's a sign of you are not a wise man endued with knowledge. And we should be striving to be like the wise man. A wise man, he was those things. He was peaceable, gentle, full of mercy, not a hypocrite. You see, a wise man will learn. A wise man will hear. A wise man will learn. Are you willing to learn? And finally, a wise man will ask.
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22 minutes after the hour of 10 o'clock. On the 17th of July, here in Valdosta, at the studios of WZYN, we're sitting at 87 degrees. Feels like 97. At the tower in Forsyth, Georgia, 85 degrees, feels like 93 degrees. Today, Forsyth has a chance of rain at 50%, Valdosta 30%. 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I pray it's a blessing to you. A song request by the McCameys this morning from a newer listener. Unspoken request by the McCameys. Enjoy.

That's the McCameys by special request. We'll keep it going here this morning with Miss Becky Matthews. Hallelujah. What a savior. 26 minutes after 10 o'clock, WZYN Broadcasting. Man.

0: KSRN News. I'm Rich Thomason in Washington. President Trump sounding an alarm over alleged foreign interference in U.S. elections, declassifying documents that he says show just how vulnerable America's election infrastructure is. He points his finger at communist China in particular. Beijing denies interfering in American elections. The U.S. continues hammering away at Iran, a continuing expansion of airstrikes on targets in the Islamic Republic. President Trump predicts the U.S. will achieve its Iran war objectives very soon. From the Midwest to the Mid-Atlantic up into the Northeast, unhealthy air. From hundreds of Canadian wildfires that are still burning, casting an eerie, orangey haze across a vast area, making breathing difficult, especially for those suffering respiratory issues. Opening bell sounding on Wall Street, stocks starting off the day deep in the red. This is SRN News.
1: It's time now for the Macedonia Moment from the International Headquarters of Macedonia World Baptist Missions, located in Braselton, Georgia. 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
3: Thank you, Dr. Caudill. Today I want to share a prayer letter with you from a missionary whose name I cannot give you. He's serving in a location that I cannot share with you, a location that I cannot even give you any hints about. I don't want to take any chances or risk that we would reveal anything of information about this missionary servant. I cannot tell you his sending church. We always like to do that and let you know where the Lord has called folks from, but I don't want to do that. I don't want to take that chance today, but I wanted to share his letter with you, and I wanted to remind you that there are missionaries serving all over the world who have to be very careful in the way they serve the Lord. They have to be very careful in the way they go about the business that God has called them to, but they are still being greatly used of God in mighty ways. And though we cannot share all their information, we can pray for them and we can rejoice in how God is blessing. So I wanted to share this letter with you today. They write and say, "Dear pastors and praying friends, the Lord hath done great things for us, whereof we are glad." Psalm 126:3. 1 year of outreach projects all culminate in a matter of days. We never know what will happen, yet we've learned to expect great things from a great God. Nearly 80% of those who attended this year's evangelistic conference had never made a profession of faith in Christ alone for their salvation. So many of the couples who are laboring with us in church planting fasted for days leading up to the meetings. And while we only had resources for approximately 800 individuals, more than 1,500 came. It is obvious we have a hard time saying no. But how can you tell someone not to come to church? The stories and testimonies that come from an opportunity like this far exceed the space we have to share them. From a couple's marriage being restored who had not spoken for 6 years, children being rescued from abuse, young men leaving secular studies to surrender their lives to serve Christ, we were overwhelmed to see the goodness of God working in the lives who've been prayed for all these months. By the final service, 105 people accepted Jesus Christ as their personal Savior. The number of people under conviction is still in the hundreds. We're doing everything possible to follow up with these families in their homes. Satan is using fear and doubt to keep many from trusting the Lord. We're asking God for wisdom as we continue to discuss the gospel and the challenges it poses to those who remain hesitant. A large group of those who were saved lived in the area of an upper church plant that it ministers to. The majority of the construction is now completed on that church plant. We thank the Lord for those who have given to help us furnish the sanctuary. We're asking God for the remaining money needed so we can officially start regular meetings in our own building instead of renting space in the area. praise reports and prayer requests for those who have been saved to follow in baptism and discipleship. Your friends and God's servants. And God knows exactly who that is. And I'm so thankful for that great report and for what God is doing in this area of the world that's a dangerous part of the world. And that's why we want to be very careful. And I was even very hesitant to even go so far as to read that letter. But I hope you see how God is moving and working all around the world. And let's pray for our missionaries today. Pray for their safety as they serve the Lord.
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4: Ain't a thing in this world that compares to Jesus. He is the best there's ever been. Oh, thank the Lord for him. I'm glad that he is what I could not be. Could have never paid the price. The debt was too high. I like that in Revelation chapter 5. What a sad sight. There's no one found worthy. There's no one found worthy, Brother Bowling, but then all of a sudden, there was one. Thank God there's one found worthy. And ever since then, I've just been claiming him. And it's been working good. And it'll keep working mighty fine. Thank God for a spotless lamb. I want to sing about what I'm thankful for. This song just sort of says, thank God for these.

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1: That's our news. I'm Rich Thomason in Washington. It's not necessarily your glasses that could use a good cleaning. No, there really is a smoky haze in the air from the Midwest all the way up into the Northeast.
2: 20 states in Washington, D.C. impacted by the smoke pouring down from Canada as a result of the massive wildfires. People are urged to stay indoors, especially folks with health conditions like asthma. A big concern in East Rutherford, New Jersey at MetLife Stadium, which has been covered in the haze. That's where the World Cup soccer finals are scheduled to take place on Sunday, the final matchup between Argentina and Spain at 3 o'clock Eastern.
1: Correspondent Laura Winters. Shredded lettuce at Taco Bell eateries across five states has been confirmed as a source of a diarrhea-inducing illness. The president spoke about an alleged cover-up by intelligence agencies surrounding the 2020 election.
3: President Trump says newly declassified intelligence shows U.S. agencies were aware of a Chinese effort to obtain voter data during the 2020 election cycle, but kept the information from the public.
4: U.S. spy agencies began learning about the compromise of voter registration files in 2020 when they discovered that tens of millions of voter data in 18 states have been bought, stolen, or hacked by China. Yet those responsible for sounding the alarm instead kept the information secret and hidden.
3: The president says those responsible should be held accountable. Willie Nelson, Washington.
1: Iran's refusal to release its chokehold on the Strait of Hormuz, having devastating results for the Iranians. The U.S. attacked Iran again overnight. Roads and bridges taken out. Former Manchester Mayor Andy Burnham has been officially declared leader of Britain's governing Labour Party, clearing his final hurdle to taking office as Prime Minister next week. On Wall Street, stock futures sharply lower ahead of this morning's opening bell. This is SRN News.
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6: Here's your forecast on WZYN, the old ship of Zion. Plenty of heat and humidity for Valdosta today, mid-90s, heat index 105, some showers and thunderstorms. Really good chance of rain on Saturday, low 90s. Around Forsyth, some showers possible for the rest of today, maybe a thunderstorm, low 90s and humid. Really good chance of rain for the entire area through the weekend. I'm meteorologist Steve Hamilton on WZYN and online at WZYN.org.
7: Hello, and thank you again for tuning into Cherishing Scripture Radio. This is Pastor Brad Bailey from the Brandon Baptist Tabernacle in Brandon, Florida. And today we're continuing forward with our series on the Olivet Discourse, or studying today the evidence of Christ's coming. Now, we have taken several broadcast days and talked about the expectation of Christ's coming. Today, Lord willing, we'll wrap up our thoughts on the evidence of Christ's coming. 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When the Lord started talking about His coming, He gave signs that we can look for to know that He is going to come. And the clarification has been made. There's a difference between the rapture of the church and the coming of the Lord, the actual second coming of the Lord. So with those thoughts in mind, we're looking at the symbolism and the facts that will exist at the coming of the Lord. So get your Bibles. Let's jump right in and talk about the evidence of Christ's coming.
8: There is no government that's going to stop me from going to church. I will not participate in that falling away. I'm a true blue, soul deep, born again Christian, and I'm not interested in giving up on Jesus Christ. He went all the way to the cross for me, and I can go to church for Him. under any conditions. Did you hear what I just said? Under any situation. You say, well, you're just a fool. Well, I'll tell you what, let's wait till the judgment and you carry that conversation on with God and see what he has to comment on that. We're going to have to give an account for this falling away. We're going to have to give an account for this being permitted inside of the church. He says, verse 10, many shall be offended. What else does it say, verse 10? They're going to betray one another. This is happening. This is happening. People who were once on your side, now joining the enemy. This is happening. When our church stayed open, when our church maintained and stayed the course, we had other churches posting on Facebook, those people at Brandon Baptist Tabernacle are foolish and irresponsible. And so we have already experienced a certain betrayal. Even though it's mild, it's the beginnings of exactly what he's talking about. He goes on. Now, understand with me now. We're not talking about isolated, I heard about a war 10 years ago. I heard about a rumor of a war 10 years ago. I heard about this 5 years ago. I heard about pestilences. No. We're talking about all of it at one time. The falling away is the next thing on the list that he says will be happening simultaneously with wars, rumors of wars, earthquakes in diverse places, and so forth. And then if we need to hear this again, he pops it out, verse 11. Many false prophets shall arise and shall what? Deceive many. Let me hurry on. The Lord informs of dreaded persecution, verses 8 and 9. The Lord next informs of deliberate perfidy. The word means betrayal of good faith. Verse 10, they're going to turn on us. They're going to betray us, verse number 10. Don't be shocked when this happens. And then in verse number 11 through 14, I'll close by telling you the Lord informs of dynamic preaching. How's it going to wrap up, verse 11? On the backdrop of false prophets, true men of God will surface, verse 12. Because iniquity shall abound, the love of many shall wax cold. Let me comment on that first. The love of many has waxed cold. The Bible describes these days in another section of Scripture and calls it without natural affection. That's the love that used to permeate our country. The genuine love that used to exist will begin to fade. Let me tell you how this goes. There are people in Hillsborough County who will buy a dog, kiss that dog on the mouth. Are you listening to me? They will sleep beside that dog in their bed. They will feed and tend to that dog and haul that dog to a veterinarian if they even are suspicious that it's sick. But they won't go see their grandma in a nursing home. This is what this is talking about. The love of many shall wax cold. It is nothing. It's not even a surprise to us anymore when a child betrays their parents on social media. It's not even a surprise to us anymore when a husband just walks out on his wife after 20-something years of marriage. Why? He says that's exactly the description of the last days. The love of many shall wax cold. Verse 13. But this is how I know he's talking to Gentile nations. He that shall endure unto the end shall be saved. So, well, how does that indicate Gentile nations? Because I'm not enduring anything to be saved. I am saved. And if we put this into church history, then this teaches work salvation. So we cannot conclude that this is referring to church history. This has to be referring to the Gentile nations that have been thrust into the tribulation period. And some of these signs are going to begin to manifest themselves before the rapture of the church. But after the church is raptured, the Gentile nations are going to experience tribulation beyond any human description. But something amazing is going to happen. Verse 14. The end is going to come, but not until the gospel of the kingdom shall be preached in all the world. I conclude by telling you that one of the signs of the times is dynamic preaching. You know what's going to happen during the tribulation? Antichrist is going to be set free to execute his diabolical plan without restraint. The nation of Israel is going to have a Holocaust that completely eclipses the Holocaust that they had in the 40s. It is going to be hell on earth. The Euphrates River is going to go dry, and the basin of that river is going to crack open, and demons straight from the pit of hell are going to be belched out onto the surface of the earth. And without the church and the Holy Spirit and the Bible to fetter them and to subdue them and to rebuke them, they are going to have entire control of the whole surface of the planet. Demonic possession is going to be so commonplace. Listen to me. I don't want one single child to live lost and go into that experience in the tribulation. Not your child, not my child, not any child. But when that happens, the lost will still be thrown a lifeline. You know why? Because God is not willing that any should perish. So what does he do? He's going to send 144,000 chosen, sealed Jewish evangelists to reach the world with the gospel. The church has had 2,000 years to reach the world with the gospel, and we have not gotten it done. That 144,000 will get it done in 7 years. And they will do it under far worse circumstances than you and I live with. Shame on us. We have the freedom and the money to reach the world, and we're not doing it. Those 144,000 will do it without a penny in their pocket. They will do it without freedom. They will do it without one single ounce of help, except that God is going to anoint them to preach the gospel. The parts of the world that they do not reach will be reached by two witnesses. I believe those two witnesses to be Moses and Elijah, resurrected. And those two witnesses, they will try to kill them. They will try to bury them. We may get a chance to talk. We did not get a chance to talk about them in our year-long series on prophecy. But those two witnesses are going to be potent preachers of the gospel. And if the people don't want to hear Moses again, guess what he'll do? He'll turn the water to blood. That's what he did when he was here first time. And the New Testament book of Revelation tells us that there's going to be a season in the tribulation where water will be turned to blood again. It has to be Moses. If they won't listen, Moses is going to do another sign. He's going to make darkness fall over the land. He did that in the Exodus. Do you remember? And the Bible describes that darkness as so grievous that they will be gnawing their tongue in pain and agony because the darkness is so thick. Moses. You know what the Bible also says about the tribulation? God's going to turn off the rain. Does anybody remember what Old Testament character said it would not rain? That was Elijah. And so these two witnesses, with convincing signs and with persuasive preaching, those 144,000 with persuasive preaching, they're going to reach the whole world with the gospel. If they can't do it, the Bible tells us that there will be a host of heavenly angels darting during the tribulation back and forth across the sky and across the landscape, declaring Jesus is Lord. Sadly, I have to predict that we will not succeed at the Great Commission during the church age, but these people will. And then look at the end of verse number 14. Then shall the end come. horrible tribulation. And at the end of that tribulation, 1,000 years of millennial kingdom. And after that millennial kingdom has come to a close, a great white throne judgment. And God will dispose of every sinner that has ever lived. This is what the Bible calls the second death. Thankfully, I won't be here for any of that. It's frightening enough for me to just see the prelude of it taking place in our day now. But thankfully, when the trumpet sounds, I'm going home to be with Jesus. Can I get a witness on that?
7: We close our thoughts there today. Once again, Pastor Brad Bailey with you in the Brandon Baptist Tabernacle in Brandon, Florida. Today we've been looking at a message we're calling The Evidence of Christ's Coming. This is part of our current series on the Olivet Discourse. It's taking us through the conditions that are going to exist in the last days that are indicative of the coming of the Lord. We know that the coming of the Lord is close when these conditions exist. Some of those are wars and rumors of wars. Some of that includes the apostasy, the falling away that is going to take place in the last days. Now understand with me that this is all referring to the actual second coming. Be aware that there's a difference between the rapture of the church and the second coming of Christ. Sometimes those terms

at the rapture of the church, but that will be after the fact. The world will miss the rapture while the church is taken away. However, when he comes in power and in great glory, every eye shall see him at the revelation. And at that day, we are going to behold the risen Christ who was crucified and rose again for our redemption. Come in power. Come in great glory. Visibly come. And no one will be exempt from that coming. This study is on our website, BrandonBaptistTabernacle.com. 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We hope that you'll join us again next time. And remember our calling here, changing society by cherishing Scripture.

And now, our verse of the day. Psalm 20, verse 7. Some trust in chariots and some in horses, but we will remember the name of the Lord our God. Psalm 20, verse 7.

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Next, we have the Inspirations with It'll Be All Right With Me.

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1: Welcome back to a Friday's installment of the Hedges and Highways radio broadcast. I'm your radio preacher, evangelist Robert Jones. It's a joy to be back with you. Hope you're doing well today. Pray that you had a good day yesterday, and here we are, the end of the week, and already preparing our hearts and minds for Sunday morning and Sunday night. We've got a full day coming up upon us, and we're looking forward to being in God's house and seeing what God has in store. And I'm anticipating and expecting great and mighty things from the Lord in the coming days, and hopefully you are as well. Pastors, we are praying for you, all those that labor in the services, and to make sure all the aspects of sound, and I know there's such a, and please don't get mad at me, there's such production going on in our services that I would pray that we would not have so much production that we don't get prepared to worship the Savior, and don't get so consumed and lose why we go to church, and it can happen, getting the sound right, the video right, and to make sure we have every aspect and all that, that you miss the aspect of worship. And it can happen, and it can happen to the best of us. Well, I do pray that you'll be in your place. Well, let's get back into the book of 1 Timothy chapter number 6, verse 10. For the love of money is the root of all evil, which while some, not all, coveted after, they have erred from the faith and pierced themselves through with many sorrows. And, money's not a bad thing. And I mean that. It's the love of money. Once man has the necessities of life, you can crave more. When necessities do not satisfy the inner craving, and what it causes is an emptiness, and it gives you that void, that hunger, and that thirst for something more. And when you love money, what you're telling God, I love money more than I love you. The Bible says you'll err from faith, and you're putting your faith in yourself instead of God. Well, seek ye first the kingdom of God, and all these things shall be added unto you. And God knows what we need. He does. The love of money is the root of all evil. And there's some great, I guess, some great thinkers recognize this truth. There was one said the love of money is the metropolis of all evil. Another writer says the desire for that which does not belong to us, for which every evil of the mind springs. Another one says the love of money is the mother of all evil. Another one says the love of money, which is the starting place of the greatest transgression of the law. Another one says the belly pleasure is the beginning of the root of all evil. We could go on and on with this aspect. Whose God is their belly, Paul says there, I think in the book of Philippians. But the Bible says that it will pierce themselves through many sorrows. And yesterday we were looking at the aspect of what does it hurt? What does that greed drive? And a lot of times it brings a hurt to a home. We looked at how it brings a financial strain because of compulsive buying. And the world's good at that compulsive buy-in, isn't it? You go to a Walmart and you check out, and that checkout line in front of you, all that is compulsiveness. It's towards the children. A lot of times you see what's there. It is candy, those little compulsive buy-ins. We've got a saying in our home, don't go to the grocery store hungry, because you'll compulsive buy if you're hungry. It's very true, by the way. Ooh, that looks good. I would, and then you went in there for a few things and you come out with a lot of things. I mean, that happens. But compulsive buy-in in our day, I was listening to somebody the other day. we went to go look at a car, but we weren't planning on buying one. And then the next thing you know, we come out with this. Well, you went looking for that. Because if you didn't, you know, you wouldn't have come home with it. You wouldn't have went to that car lot. And you got into that. And, oh, you know, and we can, then we'll convince her, well, we got a good buy on that one. I talked them down $200. Sometimes we compulsive buy, you know. I know that my dad, he, on a Sunday, we'd go riding through car lots. I mean, that used to be the thing of the day, and ride through. My daddy would ride through them. Now, we never owned one, but my daddy liked to go look at them. He was a window shopper. But you can get in that compulsive buying. You can get crushed under debt. You can drain your resources. And then yesterday we looked at the aspect of how that there can be an erosion of that harmony of our marriage. We see how it can hurt the home, how it can erode the harmony of marriage, and you can have that constant discontentment, or spouses who covet other people's lives. You see what they have, and we use the example, got to keep up with the Joneses, and I am a Jones. And it's just a phrase. I'm not knocking the Joneses. And really, it's not hard to keep up with the Joneses, just to be honest with you. And it can cause an argument over money. I mean, you get bills and you don't have the money because you overspent. Simple economics. You live off of what you make. But there's people, ooh, we can afford this. And it can bring argument over money. You can lose intimacy with your partner, your husband, and your wife because you've neglected that emotional connection and that quality time together. And then not only that, but I could spend time on this. I see this happening in a lot of homes, but also the toxic parenting. In other words, it can damage how that you rear up your children. In the days we're living, you ever heard this word entitlement? We're raising children that they are entitled. I'm entitled to this. I deserve this. You know how that goes. And what you're raising is children. The children are raised in a covetous environment. They learn to value people based on their possession rather than their, here it is, character. And that is happening. Everybody gets a trophy. You know, there's no winners and losers. We don't have losers. Nobody fails, you know, and we're rearing up a generation of entitlement. And then we're not all children, but there is that aspect of a mentality going on. There's never enough trap. You know, children get anxiety and comparison leading to early onset materialism, low self-esteem, and chronic unhappiness. Now, I know a dad who had his daughter got her first job. She got out of school, graduated, went to college, got her first job. And the dad probably did one of the wisest things I think I've ever heard. He told his daughter, he says, I'm going to control your money for the first year. She still lived at home. And the daughter says, you know, that's my money. And he says, I know, but you've never made it and you don't know how to handle it. So that dad sent out goals for that daughter to have so much money saved and started to teach her how to save money. You know, this young lady, she already was what money she made. She already knew how to tithe and give to Faith Promise. And she loves the Lord. She's a precious young lady. And you know, and there was during that time that daughter said, Daddy, I found a car I wanted. And that, you know, the daddy sort of shrugged it off, says, oh, okay, that's good. And then that went on for about a month. And that daughter said, Daddy, that car's still there on the lot. And the dad said, well, there's a reason why. And so the dad said, go get a piece of paper. And then we're going to do a 5-year plan. And that dad did a 5-year plan if that young lady was going to move out. Say, you know, she wasn't, but just in case she moved out, got her own place. And he says, all right. And he took her down to where she lived and said, you know, rent's going to be so much a month. Your light bill's going to be so much a month. And, you know, and he was just basing it on some of the things that he knew. And, you know, if we lived in the city, you've got sewer, you got water, natural gas, insurance, gas for the car, groceries. And by the time it was all said and done, and that young lady was so far in the red, she says, the way you did that, Dad, she says, I can't afford that car. He said, exactly. Can you afford it now? Yes. But you can't afford, look at today, what you haven't tried to figure out for tomorrow. You got to look ahead. And what would have happened is it would have become a trap for that young lady, and she would have been financially bound instantly, and she could not afford just the simple necessities of life. And so there is that aspect that this generation needs to be taught, that, you know, not just living in the happy now and now, that there has to be something out there. And there is that aspect that it brings many sorrow. Covetousness brings many sorrow. And a lot of parents are damaging their and how they raise their children by that aspect. And then with parents, because they think they got to have everything, parents often work excessive hours to fund unnecessary purchases. And you can leave your children with an emotional neglect. Daddy's always working. He's never home. You see how it could bring damage to a home with your children? I mean, these are just simple things that, you know, the coveting after money. And again, money's not evil, but if that's all you're coveting after and you think you got to have this for happiness and this for happiness, and then the next thing you know, you'll walk away from the very things of God. And what it does is it pierces through themselves, you're doing this, through with many sorrows. Wow. Isn't that something? Not only that, but I'm about out of time, but then it also brings a loss of peace and security. Home ceased to be a sanctuary of peace. Instead, it becomes a breeding ground of restlessness and stress. And may I even say this word of jealousy? And homes that are driven by covetousness often stop welcoming others out of their fear isn't their house isn't perfect or luxurious enough. I've walked into homes and I've had people apologize, saying, I'm sorry, my home is just a simple home. Well, I'm just a simpleton. My home that I live in, been in it for 32 years now, and it's a modest home, 1,800 square feet, not a big home in the eyes of some, but may I say, it's a big home. Because it's a big home filled with love. And it's a big home filled with a family. And it's a big home where God is welcome. We have some things, but things don't drive us. We found out years ago that we didn't need to have a lot of things to be happy. The greatest gift that God gave me outside salvation is my wife and my children, and get to serve Him as a family. Glad I don't have many sorrows because of love of money. Well, I gotta go. I hope you have a great day. God bless you is my prayer.

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1: Well, that's our news. I'm Rich Thomason in Washington. Lettuce from Mexico, identified as a culprit in a widespread outbreak of a nasty diarrhea-inducing ailment. The Centers for Disease Control and Prevention says the shredded iceberg lettuce was served at Taco Bell eateries in five states: Indiana, Kentucky and Michigan, Ohio, and West Virginia. Is communist China messing with U.S. elections? President Trump says it is, and you can probably guess Beijing's response.
2: On Thursday night, in an address to the nation, President Donald Trump said this:
3: China and other countries have been trying to meddle in our elections. Evidence of fraud has been buried.
2: Now China has responded, saying it has never interfered in U.S. elections and has no interest in doing so. And China says Washington should stop making what it says are groundless accusations. Donna Water, Washington.
1: Britain gets a new prime minister next week, and newly minted Labour Party leader Andy Burnham is the man.
4: The centre-left party will announce the results of a leadership contest to replace departing Prime Minister Keir Starmer, in which Burnham was the only contender. He had secured nominations from 379 of the 403 Labour lawmakers in the House of Commons as of Thursday night. Burnham, the former mayor great of Manchester, has been prime minister in waiting for weeks, but he has revealed little details about his policy priorities. After winning a special election for a seat in Parliament a month ago, he pledged to build a politics, quote, based on unity and hope, and an economy that spreads growth evenly across the country. Bernie Bennett reporting.
1: Air quality advisories and alerts have been posted across a vast area, stretching from the Midwest through the Ohio Valley, the Great Lakes, Mid-Atlantic, and Northeast, result of hundreds of wildfires burning in Canada. On Wall Street, the Dow is down 31 points, the Nasdaq off 322. 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
6: Here's your forecast on WZYN, the old ship of Zion. Plenty of heat and humidity for Valdosta today, mid-90s, heat index 105, some showers and thunderstorms. Really good chance of rain on Saturday, low 90s. Around Forsyth, some showers possible for the rest of today, maybe a thunderstorm, low 90s and humid. Really good chance of rain for the entire area through the weekend. I'm meteorologist Steve Hamilton on WZYN and online at WZYN.org.
7: Hello, world, and happy Friday. Oh, can the church say amen? It is Friday, and you're listening to the Midday Jubilee right here on WZYN. I hope you've had a great day today. Man, I hope you've had a good week, and I hope you're looking forward to a great weekend. We're going to start the show off with sound doctrine. The best is yet to come.

That was Sound Doctrine. The best is yet to come. Now, it is Friday, and I want to do something. I want to say thank you to Paul and Amy Hinkle, Evelyn Johnson, and Miss Tina Kent. They are our gold members for the day, and we couldn't do it without you, so thank you so much for being a part of not only the family, but being part of this show, and I appreciate it. I hope you do, but I appreciate those folks that give, and I invite you to give as well. We're going to do two back-to-back, and then I'll come back briefly and introduce another song, but this is the Powells, Acres of Diamonds. After that, the Addams Family, Lord, I'm Thankful.

Well, we're getting ready for church, and there is plenty to be thankful for, as they just said. There's plenty to praise the Lord about for this week, and so I hope that you will take some time. If you haven't already, take some time today. Do not wait any longer, and praise the Lord for the good things that He has done. But it may do us well to praise the Lord about some of the things that aren't so good, because God may just be working them for our good. Here's I Will Praise Him, the Wolframs.

Well, speaking of getting ready for church, sometimes we need to stop and pray and ask the Lord to create in me a clean heart. Here's Front Range. She's going to be singing this song right out of the scriptures, Psalm 51, verse 10 and verse 11.

Create in me a clean heart, O God, and renew a right spirit within me. Cast me not away from thy presence, and take not thy Holy Spirit from me. I'll add verse 12. Restore unto me the joy of thy salvation, and uphold me with thy free spirit. That was Front Range, Create in me a clean heart. Now we have the ending of the segment. Coming up is going to be Pastor Justin Atchison with the Shepherd's Pulpit. But this is the Perrys. This is the day.

0: Hello, friends, and thank you for joining us on the Shepherd's Pulpit. We are grateful to God that you are listening today. We pray as you listen to this daily Bible broadcast that God will strengthen you with His power in the inner man. So let's join the teaching and preaching from the Shepherd's Pulpit. And now, Pastor Justin.
1: Friends, this is Pastor Justin, thanking you once again for joining us on the Shepherd's Pulpit. Now, today on the broadcast, we're going to go straight into the sanctuary of the Bemis Road Baptist Church, where I'm honored to pastor, and I'm preaching on a Sunday morning on Be of Good Cheer. Good neighbor, God can give you back your joy. I hope the message encourages you and blesses your heart. Enjoy.

0: God told me we're going to be thrown on some certain island. But he didn't tell me when he threw me on the island there was going to be a snake there. God's not going to tell you what you're going to face on that island. But he'll give you the grace to shake it off. Now, I'm not done preaching yet, and you should not be surprised. But if it's your first day, you might be. Verse 6. When they saw that that snake didn't do him no harm, and saw that he wasn't affected by it whatsoever. By the way, that's divine intervention. You know what we need in our lives? God's signature on our hands. God's signatures on our lives. That must have been the Lord. I can't smell fire on those Hebrew boys. That hair isn't even singed. But I see a fourth man in the fire. Say amen. Jesus is in there with them. Say amen. And that is like they hadn't even been in a fire. It looks like they've been in a water park. Say amen. Not a furnace of fire. How in the world? You know what we need in this day and hour more than anything? People to change their minds about Christianity. And you know how that happens? Divine intervention. Had to be the Lord. There's no way that could have ever happened except the Lord do it. That man used to be a drunk. He don't drink no more. Boy, he went to a lot of AA. No, he got Jesus. Say amen. That used to be a drug head. He used to push them needles. I think I'll change my mind about Jesus. He's got some power. Hey! See what I'm talking about? They used to not be faithful to each other. They used to not be a clean couple. They used to not be a healthy couple. They're always fighting like the couple on the Andy Griffith Show. You know, always fighting, whatever that couple. Always fight. But now they don't fight no more. They fought for decades. Now they love each other, kiss each other, and crazy about each other. They must have went to the best. They must have saw Dr. Kidd or whatever his name is. What's that? Yeah, Oprah or whoever. No, no. When you meet Jesus, he makes a change in you. When you get right with God, you can shake them things off and you can have a testimony. I believe God, be of good cheer. And don't let the snake stop you. You know what? We're going to have some snakes come up and bite us in life. You know, the big things you kind of expect. Oh, here we go. We're on for the ride now, aren't we? Some of y'all had some big things. I'm not going to point at you, but I know who you are. You had some big things. But them snakes, they kind of jump up on you out of nowhere, don't they? Jump up out of the fire, snatch you. God didn't tell me about the snake. He told me about the island, Paul would say. Didn't tell me about the snake. I'm telling you what, you might have a snake jump up on you. Maybe this morning, just shake it off and get your joy back. Amen. And let people change their minds about the true and living God and about Christianity. I'm about sick and tired of Brother Brian. I'm about sick and tired of people being mad with Christianity. Yeah. I'm about sick and tired of the name of Jesus getting dragged in the mud and people mocking my God. I'm tired of it. I want there to be a generation of young families, young people. I'm not ashamed of that blood that washed my sins away, and I'm going to live holy for Jesus Christ all the days of my life. I'm tired of people mocking. There's just no difference anymore between the church and the world. It's ridiculous. If you're under 35 in here, I want you to raise your hand if you're under 35. You're my crowd. I'm telling you what. You're my crowd. Keep it up. They're not be ashamed of you. You want me to stand? You want me to have you stand up? I'll have you stand up. Raise your hand. People, I'm telling you, you're the church. You're the church. And you can put your hand down now. They're looking to us and saying, well, I wonder that young crowd going to keep going for God once their mama and daddy get gone. What their mama and daddy die, they're just going to fizzle out like most people do. Say amen. We need to change some people's minds. I'm unashamed, and I'm going to shake these things off that come against me, and I'm going to change some people's minds. Who knows somebody right now? Boy, oh boy, oh boy. I bet you know somebody right now. You say, I wish I could change their mind. I wish they'd get born again. You know you don't have the power, but you do have an impact. You don't have the power to save them, but no man liveth unto himself and no man dieth unto himself. Can I get an amen right there? And you know somebody right now. Right now you know somebody. You'd like to change their mind. You'd like to see them get saved. Raise your hand. Look at those hands and keep them up. Good, good. God can use you to do it. But it's going to take a consistent shaking off and some storms for them to watch you in. Those men watched Paul in that storm, and they followed him because of his courage, his compassion, and his leadership. Where he said, hey, guys, I give you a happy salute. I give you some cheers. I give you some shouts of joy. We're going to be okay because my God is with me on this ship. Boy, the world needs that light. Boy, they need that light. Here tonight amongst, this morning amongst everybody, you say, I want to be that Christian that's of good cheer, making a difference and changing people's mind about my God. Amongst everybody, no heads bowed, that's me. Raise your hand. That's me. Look at those hands. That's me. That should be all of us. I preached the introduction to you, but I preached to you my heart. And I want to tell you what I wanted to tell you. Child of God, be of good cheer. Jesus is coming soon. This world is not the end. Aren't you glad of that? Jesus is coming. Heaven's your home. Press on a little while longer. Don't give up. Put one foot in front of the other and live for Jesus. It will be worth it all when we see Him. Stand together. Stand together. Be of good cheer. Be of good cheer. Let's stand and obey the Lord this morning. What He has for you. Maybe there's somebody that's on your heart right now. You said, boy, I'd like to change their mind. Well, God's got to change their mind, but you can get that started. If you raised your hand, you say, there's somebody on my heart right now. You'd like to come forward and pray for them and pray for you. You know, we pray for everybody else. Maybe we ought to pray for us. Maybe we ought to pray for us to be the better Christian in the storms and with the snakes. Lord Jesus, as scattered as this was, and it was scattered. God, I pray you to use it. It was all over the place. You said you'd use the foolishness of preaching to save them that believe. Your word will not return void. It will not return void. God, I pray you take these thoughts about your goodness, your power, your safety, your victory, and may we hang on to that board one more time. Hang on to you one more time. Not let go. Get a bulldog grip on your word, on prayer. Say, Lord, I've come too far to look back now. I'm hanging on. Right now you say, I need to get a bulldog grip on some things. I'm getting a little loose, but I want to grab on tight because I don't want to disappoint my Savior. I want to get a grip on church and Christ and Calvary. I want to get a grip on it. Raise your hand. Raise your hand. I want to get a grip on it. Look at those hands. Come forward right now as she begins to play. And you just...
1: 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We look forward to seeing you in one of our services real soon. Until the next Shepherd's Pulpit broadcast, may the Lord bless you and keep you in His will.

That was the second half quartet, Wonderful Grace of Jesus, and it truly is wonderful. I hope that you are getting ready for church on Sunday. I hope that you're praying for your pastor, for your Sunday school teachers, for your youth leaders. How about we flip the script on this? I'm sure there's a lot of preachers, and I is one. I hope that you are praying for your people today. We may have some in a nursing facility, rehabilitation, retirement. We may have some people that are homebound. We call them shut-ins. We may have some that are very active in church, adults, men only that come, women only that come, sometimes only children that come, or maybe families. You have grandmothers, grandfathers, aunts, and uncles. Will you be praying for them today? Will you? I like to do this at my church occasionally. I like to go to the church, and I like to remember where people sit. And we have a small church, so it's not an issue. But I like to go from pew to pew and pause and call out their names to God and ask God to bless them. There are some weeks that I do that multiple times a week, and I ask God just to touch them, because I know in my heart they're going through some things, and I don't always bring those up to the Lord because He knows them. But there are some times where that burden is heavy on me for them. And I encourage you, whether you're a lay member, whether you're an officer in the church, a leader in the church, or a man of God, a pastor, a preacher in the church, take some time today and pray for your people. Pray for yourself. Don't go into the pulpit Sunday without the fire and the power of God. Pray today that God will fill you with that fire and with that power. When we come back, I'll give you a quote that I heard and I placed inside my Bible. I'll give that to you when we come back. Right now is the Down East Boys. This is Love Worth Dying For.

That was the Pulpit Voices, For the Life of Me. I told you I'd come back and I'd give you a quote. The preacher that I heard say it was Jack Connolly. I'm pretty sure it was originally from E.M. Bounds. He said this, "Dead men preach dead sermons. Dead sermons kill." I'm going to say that again. "Dead men preach dead sermons. Dead sermons kill." This is in relation to the statement that I said, make sure you're praying today. Dear man of God, dear lady, dear man, dear person that's leading, that is teaching, go into Sunday prayed up, fired up, full of the power of God, because you're going to change lives. One way or the other, you're going to influence lives. There's no doubt about it. I found it interesting a week or so ago. I said something about it on a Wednesday night about you will be changing lives whether you know it or not. Sunday morning in Sunday school, our adult Sunday school teacher taught a whole lesson on influence. And that same week, I don't remember the day or the time, Brother Justin Atchison also preaching on the radio about the influence, telling people about their influence on people. So I hope that you will take this into consideration and truly ask God to fill you up with His power. There was another quote I was going to give you, and it was something about those times of preparation, but I just can't seem to find it. That's okay. But I hope that you will be praying. And then, church, you need to be praying. You say, well, I don't teach. I don't have a position. I don't even sing in church. I don't play an instrument. You need to pray. You need to pray that your heart is prepared, that your ears are open, that God speaks to you. It would be a sad day in my life if I went to church and God did not speak to me. You say, well, you're the pastor. You're supposed to be spoken to. The Lord's supposed to speak to you. Excuse me. I've not always been a pastor. I've not always been a preacher. But when I got saved, I almost said, when I got saved, honey child, listen, when I got saved, I had a hunger. I wanted something from the Lord. And so maybe you are just what we call a lay member. You don't hold a position. You may not even pray out loud. But I want to encourage you. Take today as we're preparing for the Lord's Day on Sunday and begin to prepare your heart for what God may have for you. Pray that God speaks to you, maybe through a song, maybe through the preaching, maybe through Sunday school. Oh, and by the way, come to Sunday school. Don't just neglect Sunday school. Be there on time. It'll encourage someone to see you if you haven't been there. But you'll get a blessing if you ask God for one. I'm going to get out of here. I'll quit preaching. But I hope that you will come back. Be with me again next week on Monday at noon right here on WZYN 810 AM. For the Midday Jubilee. God bless you. Till next time.

0: From WZYN, we say hello to all of our new listeners in Forsyth, Georgia. We hope you will receive a blessing from all the preaching and singing. Have a great day.
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2: If you're mad at your spouse, if you're mad at another person, it could be someone from way back, and that's just in you and on you, and this, now you become bitter about it. The Bible says it will defile you. It's all you'll think about. It will change your paradigm. You will hate this. You will hate that. And suddenly, that bitterness has built up, and it's eating at you constantly.
1: God has designed us to be relational beings who desire true friendship. But in today's society, people seem to be moving farther and farther apart from personal connections. So how can we bridge the gap? Stay with us to find the answer from God's Word. Welcome to Daily in the Word. This program features the teaching and preaching of Dr. Paul Chappell, pastor of Lancaster Baptist Church and president of West Coast Baptist College in Lancaster, California. In our series, One Another, we will discover peaceful truths from the New Testament and learn about God's divine plan for cultivating healthy, godly relationships. And now, here's Dr. Paul Chappell with part two of a message called Admonish One Another.
2: Comparing spiritual things with spiritual. Verse 16, for who hath known the mind of the Lord that he may instruct him? But we have the mind of Christ. Now think of that. We have the mind of Christ. Let's say that together. We have. Where does that come from? It comes from the Word of God. Single adult, are you living according to the mind of Christ? Do you admonish your friend according to the mind of Christ? Or do you encourage them on social media to live in the world? Or do you laugh or do you like when they're living a worldly lifestyle? Or have you got so much Bible in you that you know how to admonish someone who's going astray? The church will not be the church. We will not stand for the truth unless we know how to lovingly go one to another and speak to them. And so we can't do that unless the Word is dwelling in us richly. Hey, I don't care about your gut feeling or what your Uncle Zeke thought or even what your mama said, but what I do need to know is what does God say on that matter? So you got to make sure that it's settled in your heart. Notice secondly, not only the message of admonition, the ministry of admonition. Now, once our hearts are filling with the Word of God, now you can be a better grandparent. Now you can be a better parent. You see, all of us are in the ministry of teaching and admonishing. So as the Word is settling, we can begin a ministry. And it is a ministry, letter A, of teaching. And you'll see that in this verse. It says teaching and admonishing. Teaching. Teaching is to impart instruction. Now, you may do it differently. You may have a different context for a three-year-old, for a sixth grader, for a 12th grader, for an adult, but it's always the same truth. You're teaching the truth, and you're imparting the instruction of God's Word. Notice, if you would, in 2 Timothy 3 and 16, it says, all Scripture is given by inspiration of God. That word inspiration means the Bible is a God-breathed book. It is a supernatural book. It's not just Shakespearean poetry. It is the infallible Word of God. All Scripture is given by inspiration of God. And notice this, it is profitable for doctrine, for reproof, for correction, for instruction in righteousness. Those of you that are jotting down a few notes, let me give you those words and what it really means. First of all, doctrine refers to what is right. So we have a doctrinal statement at Lancaster Baptist Church. We believe that Jesus Christ is God's Son. We believe that Jesus Christ shed His blood, the doctrine of the blood atonement, to cover the sins of the whole world. We believe that man is a fallen person, and that wherefore as by one man sin entered into the world, and death by sin, and death passed upon all men, for that all have sinned. We believe in the doctrine of the depravity of man, the doctrine of the blood atonement of Jesus Christ. These things are right and true. And doctrine refers to what is right. Reproof refers to what is wrong. When someone is living wrong, the Bible will reprove us. And then correction teaches us how to get the wrong right. And the Bible can show you that. The Bible can show you when you're wrong in a relationship, how to get it right. The Bible can show you when you're wrong in a belief, how to get it right. And then the final word there is instruction. That shows us how to stay on the right path. So teaching imparts instruction, and it instills doctrine into the life of a believer, the Bible says of the early church. And they continue steadfastly in the apostles' doctrine. Folks, we need to know what we believe and understand the truths and the doctrines, and we need to be taught these doctrines. I heard about a new pastor that was asked to teach a boys' class, and so he went into this fifth grade boys' class, and he kind of wanted to get a baseline of their knowledge, and so he asked a very simple question. He said, boys, he said, I want to ask you this question. Who knocked down the walls of Jericho? Well, suddenly the boys began to deny having ever done it. Each of them said, we didn't do it. I didn't do it. Well, the pastor was appalled, and so he went to the next deacon's meeting, and he began to tell the deacons how these kids didn't know, and they denied, and finally, one of the deacons said, now, he said, Pastor, I understand not one of them knew. And he said, Preacher, this appears to really be bothering you. But he said, I've known those boys since they were born, and they're good boys. And if they said they don't know, I believe them. Let's just take some money out of the repair fund and fix that wall. Now, it's not that case with our deacons, I can tell you that. But I think sometimes we'd be afraid or scared or concerned at how few people that are called Christians know enough Bible to lead another person to Jesus Christ, or to show someone how to forgive from the Bible, or to show someone how their soul is eternally with Christ from the Bible, or to show someone that there is a place called heaven. Folks, we're here to get some doctrine to live our lives by. Teaching, it says. But then notice, secondly, teaching, and here's the theme of our message today, teaching and admonishing one another. Now, we said in the introduction, to admonish is to reprove or to caution. Someone said a good leader can step on your toes without messing up the shine. It's not always easy, and yet it's so necessary in leadership to admonish someone whose behavior, whose attitude, whose activities are detrimental to the work of God or to the mission, and so we must admonish. In fact, the Bible says it this way, as iron sharpeneth iron, so a man sharpeneth the countenance of his friend. Now, some people are so touchy about, get your hands off me, that you can't even say to them, I missed you in Sunday school, without them getting offended. Can I tell you that when someone loves you enough to admonish you, that is a gift to you. Amen. That's someone who's trying to help you. And God commands us not only to teach the doctrine, but to admonish when people are living outside of that doctrine. So admonishing is the negative side of teaching, right? It's the warning. And it must be done in the church, for example. The Bible says, preach the word, be instant in season, out of season, reprove, rebuke, and exhort with all long suffering and doctrine. For the time will come when they will not endure sound doctrine, but after their own lust they shall heap unto themselves teachers having itching ears, and they shall turn their ears away from the truth. We need to be taught, and we need to be admonished from the doctrine of the Word of God. Why? Ephesians 4 says, so that we'll not be tossed to and fro. So when you have a warning given from this pulpit, whether that warning is about your personal life or your marital life or whatever the topic may be, we would be wise to hear the admonishment of a loving pastor or a loving friend rather than have the attitude of the day, which is, I'll do it my way, thank you. God says that's not how it works in the church. Sometimes we need to be admonished. Back in 1986, there were two electrical engineers at the control center in a place we now know as Chernobyl. And there in Ukraine, former Soviet Union, these two engineers decided that they would try an experiment. And their experiment was, these Soviet engineers were going to play around with the machine. They wanted to see how long the turbine would freewheel without having all the power up and running. And so they turned the motors off and they observed the freewheeling spin and with the power off, but warnings came. In fact, six warnings came. Six times they were told to re-engage the power, and six times they overrode the warning until finally the greatest nuclear disaster in the history of our planet took place because of two engineers who would not heed the warnings. And sometimes I wonder, how many times have men sat in this room and they've heard preaching against alcohol and drunkenness and pornography, and how many times have women heard against gossip and bitterness? How many times have we given admonition that was not heeded, and six times someone put it on overdrive, and six times rather on override, and they said, that's not for me, I don't have to listen to what he says. And now children are without parents and marriages are in devastation, and the cause of Christ has suffered great harm. Why? Because of people who will not hear admonishment. Friends, don't let your life be some kind of a nuclear waste. Don't melt down because you were too proud to receive an admonishment. Someone says, well, I like to go to a church where I just feel good all the time. Listen, folks, we try to have padded seats and air conditioned. Isn't that a wonderful thing? But sometimes the Bible's like a sword, and it will prick, just like the surgeon's scalpel that could save your life. But the whole verse that I'm preaching starts with a very interesting word, let. We've got to let God work in us. You've got to open your heart and you've got to say, I needed that. Thanks for caring for me to preach that in the church and then in our homes. Would you look in your notes quickly? Ephesians 6:4. Fathers, provoke not your children to wrath. In other words, don't yell at your kids all the time. Don't call your kids stupid. If there's a dad in here that's been cussing at your kids, you got two choices today. Come up here and repent of your sin, or see me out back and we'll take care of you. No child deserves to be cussed at by his father. That's what your unsaved father did. If you're saved, you should not be doing that. Provoke not your children to wrath. Come on, some of you fathers could say amen. Some of you have been cussing at home, haven't you? Your home ought to be a Christian home. Christian fathers don't cuss at home. Christian fathers live for Jesus Christ. Come on, it's about time some of you stopped just coming to church and started living for God. Provoke not your children to wrath. But notice what it says. Bring them up. Bring them up. I see so many children walking the streets of Lancaster without a father. Mothers at work. No one's bringing them up. Bring them up in the nurture and admonition of the Lord. There it is again. Now, it is my observation that many parents today are very weak at admonishing. It is the children that manipulate their parents. This is what I want to wear. This is where I want to go. This is who I want my friends to be. Everybody else stays up this late. I'll go to this college if I want to. I'll go to this school if I want to. And soon the children are running. By the way, let me tell you something. It doesn't take a village. It takes a parent to raise a godly child. Now, you can leave your children up to society, and you'll be very sorry with the result. But God says, I want you to admonish your children. Son, we don't watch that. Son, we don't say that. Now, dads, it's hard to say those things if you're not observing those same rules for your life. Sweetheart, we're not going to wear that. I don't care what the other girls are wearing. No, we're not going to watch that. That's not going to come into our home. I wouldn't let a man come into my home and say those things. I'll not let a TV come into my home and say those things. What are you doing? You're admonishing. You're warning. Be careful with those friends. You're warning. You love your children, you'll admonish them. I'm just saying admonishment is a part of biblical healthy relationships. It doesn't have to be mean. It doesn't have to be holier than thou. But if you love someone, you're not going to let them harm themselves and just stay there and say nothing about it. We've got to have enough courage in the Lord to take what's in our heart from the Bible and share it. So there's a message of admonition. That's the Bible. There's the ministry of admonition. That's when we teach and admonish people we love. And then let's look finally. This is really a fun final part of the message. Let's look at the means of admonition. How do we do it? Now, I've already talked about preaching, and we've talked about teaching, and we've talked about parenting and some of those things. But look at what the Bible says, verse 16. Let the word of Christ dwell in you richly in all wisdom, teaching and admonishing one another. Notice this, in psalms and hymns and spiritual songs, singing with grace in your hearts to the Lord. So beside corporate preaching and teaching, there's another type of ministry and worship that the church enjoys, and that is music. And we have the means of music for teaching and admonishing. Sometimes we might sing a song like, Rescue the Perishing, Care for the Dying. That song admonishes us to save souls from hell by the power of the gospel. Sometimes we might sing, Blessed Assurance, Jesus is Mine. Oh, what a foretaste of glory divine. That song teaches us of who we are and what we have in Jesus Christ. So music, the Bible says, make a joyful noise unto the Lord, all ye lands. Sing unto the Lord, all ye saints, and give thanks at the remembrance of His holiness. Now, at Lancaster Baptist Church, we seek a melody that is discernible and lyrics that are doctrinal. It's our desire that the melody of our music would be a discernible melody, an orderly, joyous melody, and that the lyrics would be doctrinally sound, so that we would be singing songs that are biblically based, just like we said a moment ago, the word of Christ. Sadly, many Christian authors of so-called Christian music are not letting the word dwell in them richly, and so the lyrics they write are very shallow. So we want to find words that are in the scripture. I remember a couple of years ago we sang a song here, and the song was new, but the song was 100% from the Bible. It was a psalm put to words. I think it was Psalm 86. And someone came up to me and said, I didn't really like that song this morning, which, by the way, you're never going to bat 1,000. You're going to just try to sing along, enjoy the songs. I do as well. I just love singing to the Lord. But he'd never heard this song. He said, I didn't like it. And I said, all right, it was beautifully done, very dominant melody. I said, by the way, did you know that every word in that song was from the Bible? He said, it was? I said, yeah, all we did, we just sang the Bible. I said, is it okay if I preach from the Bible? Well, yeah. I said, well, is it okay if we sing the Bible? Well, I guess. There was nothing wrong with the song in its melody or in its words. The only thing was it seemed new to the gentleman. It just was something new. By the way, the Bible actually says sing a new song. It's okay to sing a new song. But the song needs to be a song that has some guidelines. And let me show you the biblical guidelines. Notice, first of all, it says psalms. This refers to putting scripture to music. The Hebrew children, they sang the psalms. The book of Psalms was their song book. And some of the songs we sing have words right out of the book of Psalms. And then secondly, we see this word hymns. Hymns are an expression of praise to God. Some of the early churches sang Colossians 1, 15 through 20, and Philippians 2, 6 through 11. They sang these hymns. These were hymns that were expressions to God about the wonderful things that He has done for us. And then thirdly, spiritual songs. The word spiritual is the Greek word pneumatikos. It simply means of the Spirit. Songs that are of the Spirit. Songs that the Spirit of God has given testimony that they are scriptural. Songs that bring joy to our heart. And what a blessing to sing those songs. There's a pollster by the name of George Barna. He does a lot of studies of church life. And he recently wrote in a Barna study that the focus of the modern church music is often not on proclaiming truth about God or to God, but rather on personal entertainment. Most Americans go to church to satisfy or please themselves, not to honor or please God. A much larger percentage of Americans claim that they attend worship services for personal benefit and pleasure than for the purpose of knowing God. You see, folks, our worship needs to line up with God and His Word. And many people want to go to a show, and they want to go hear a band, and they'll tolerate just a little bit of preaching. But let me just tell you something. We believe that the central focus of real worship is when the Bible is open and the Bible is preached. Nevertheless, music, when it is being given, should line up with that preaching, and it should support that preaching. And doctrinally, there should be harmony in the giving of the preaching and the singing. Think of this wonderful song from Revelation 5 in your notes, verse 9. And they sung a new song, saying, Thou art worthy to take the book and to open the seals thereof, for Thou wast slain, and Thou hast redeemed us to God by Thy blood out of every kindred and tongue,

0: for the shedding of the blood of Jesus Christ. For without the shedding of the blood, there's no remission for our sins. And even in heaven, the angels are singing, praise God for the blood that he shed. And so music can teach us, and it can admonish us. And then that music is to be given in a particular way. Notice this as we close. Singing with grace in your heart. Grace is that disposition of the Holy Spirit, It is to sing with joy and feeling. And, you know, sometimes that might bring a tear. Sometimes it might bring a moment of reflection. Sometimes it might just bring some joy to someone's life. But what we're saying here is that it needs to be of the Lord, grace. It's not a show. We don't need to be Mr. Elvis Presley or something. We're singing in the Spirit to the Lord. The attitude is an attitude of grace. And then finally, notice this last word, singing with grace in your hearts. Would you say the last three words with me? To the Lord. Let's say it together. One more time. Who are we singing to? We're singing to the Lord. As we worship, oh yes, we're learning, we're being admonished, but always remember, it is to the Lord. You may not have the greatest voice, it's okay. You're not singing to the guy next to you. I used to have a sign back here in the hallway where the choir walks in, and it said, sing for an audience of one. And that's who I preach for. Someone may or may not like the message this morning, but when I put my head on the pillow tonight, my prayer is that I will have done my best for Jesus Christ. And when we sing to the Lord. And so here's the message. The message is sure. It's the Word of God. Let it dwell in you richly. And then notice not only as we conclude the message, but notice the ministry. God says, I have a ministry. I want you to take that ministry of teaching and admonishing very seriously. I don't want you to let the street kids raise your kids. I want you to teach your kids. I want you to admonish your kids. And even in the church, admonishing one another. I want you to have the right message. I want you to have a ministry of admonishment, and then the means through singing and making melody to the Lord. Now I want to practice what I have preached this morning. I want to give you one final admonishment. So here it is. Listen very carefully. Here's an admonishment for you today. You say, are we in trouble? Did Pastor see me speeding in the parking lot? No, it's more serious than that. You see, the Bible says in this chapter, Colossians 3:4, when Christ, who is our life, shall appear, then shall ye also appear with him in glory. One day Jesus Christ shall appear, and the question is, will you join him in the air? The dead in Christ will rise first. We which are alive and remain shall join them in the air. And so shall we ever be with the Lord. Let me ask you this question. Will you be with the Lord? Do you know that your sins are forgiven? Do you know that you have a home in heaven? Have you settled the issue that Jesus Christ is your Savior? And if you have not, then today I want to admonish you. I want to admonish you to open your heart and by faith ask Jesus Christ to come into your life and be your Savior. Because if you'll do that, the Bible says, for whosoever shall call upon the name of the Lord shall be saved. And if you are already saved, then I admonish you, let the Word dwell in you. And don't be indifferent towards going to someone in your class that's going down a wrong path. And don't be afraid to go to a teenager and admonish them. Let's do what God has called us to do in the body.
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1: That's Attorney David Gibbs Jr., and this is the Legal Alert.
0: Pastor Mark had been leading a church in the state of New York for about 8 years. Recently, a visitor began attending, a man who was in the process, he said, of transitioning from male to female. During one of the services, this individual who was transitioning began using the women's restroom. 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
1: I'm Bob Agnew in Washington. A lot of wildfires burning in Minnesota and Canada, sending smoke down to the U.S. In New York, 72-year-old nurse Barbara Glickenstein says she's spending more time indoors.
2: I'm healthy, but I know what air particles do to the body, and I wish more people were wearing masks and little babies and children were inside.
1: Doctors say some studies also indicate smoke can harm pregnant women, increasing the risk of premature births and low-weight babies who could be born with breathing problems. That could last for life. The impact of an early heat wave in Europe is being felt by people there.
3: Heat that hit Europe exceptionally early and hard this year appears to have led to a spike in deaths, with well over 10,000 more people dying at the height of the heat wave than would normally have been expected. Measures of what researchers call excess mortality, the difference between the normally expected number of deaths and the actual number, spiked in late June, with parts of Europe experiencing record temperatures. Experts caution that it takes a while for a full picture to emerge and that many heat-related deaths will never formally be recorded as such. For example, a heart attack, which can be triggered by extreme heat exposure, may be listed on a death certificate simply as a heart attack. I'm Charles de Ledesma.
1: China says it has never interfered in U.S. elections, despite what President Trump was saying last night.
4: On Thursday night, in an address to the nation, President Donald Trump said this.
5: China and other countries have been trying to meddle in our elections. Evidence of fraud has been buried.
4: Now China has responded, saying it has never interfered in U.S. elections and has no interest in doing so. And China says Washington should stop making what it says are groundless accusations. Donna Warder, Washington.
1: And it's slow going on Wall Street. The Dow right now is off 56 points. The NASDAQ down by 346. The S&P 500 struggling. It's down 53 points. This is SRN News.
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6: Here's your forecast on WZYN, the old ship of Zion. Plenty of heat and humidity for Valdosta today, mid-90s, heat index 105, some showers and thunderstorms. Really good chance of rain on Saturday, low 90s. Around Forsyth, some showers possible for the rest of today, maybe a thunderstorm, low 90s and humid. Really good chance of rain for the entire area through the weekend. I'm meteorologist Steve Hamilton on WZYN and online at WZYN.org.

Well, I've got a text of Scripture on my heart tonight, and we're not going back to 1 Samuel. We're not going back to 1 Samuel. We're going to Psalm 55. Psalm 55 is the text of Scripture. It's on my heart this week. I think I read it devotionally maybe a week or two ago, put some marks in it, and just kind of stayed on my heart some thoughts that I saw. I'd like to, and I might not even get to what I really want to get to by just making some observations in this text of Scripture more or less devotionally. So you pray that the Lord would help us tonight. This is a very personal text of Scripture to David when he's been betrayed, and he's also going through just being a king and everybody hating him. Leadership is not easy. Leadership is very lonely. You can have everybody praise you and you can still feel like you're all alone. You can have everybody say they got your back and you can still feel alone. Leadership is lonely. It's hard. He's up there. He's being betrayed. His family many days, is totally against him. Saul is chasing his life. So when he says, "My heart is sore pained within me," he really meant that. I think we've all been in verse 4 before. "My heart is sore pained within me, and the terrors of death are fallen upon me. Fearfulness and trembling are come upon me, and horror hath overwhelmed me." I mean, that's some strong statements. I mean, it came crashing down upon him so much. This is the passage of Scripture where he says, I wish I'd get some wings like a dove and fly away. And can anybody say, amen, I felt that before? Oh, yeah, life gets on you. And he says, I just want to go away. Well, we'll get to all those in just a moment. Let's read the text of Scripture and give attention to the reading of the Word of God. Psalm 55. "Give ear to my prayer, O God, and hide not thyself from my supplication. Attend unto me and hear me. I mourn in my complaint and make a noise because of the voice of the enemy, because of the oppression of the wicked. For they cast iniquity upon me, and in wrath they hate me. My heart is sore pain within me, and the terrors of death are fallen upon me. Fearfulness and trembling are come upon me, and horror hath overwhelmed me. And I said, Oh, that I had wings like a dove! For them would I fly away and be at rest. Lo, then I would wander far off and remain in the wilderness." Selah. Stop and think about that. Stop and think about that. Oh, if he had wings like a dove, then he'd fly away and be at rest. Would he? "Lo, then would I wander far off and remain in a wilderness." Selah. "I would hasten from my escape, from the windy storm and the tempest." He's not done. He said, Selah, he's like a horse trying to stop but can't stop. He's so heavy. He talks about running away again. "I would hasten my escape from the windy storm and tempest." Then he gets to praying for his enemies. "Destroy, O Lord, and divide their tongues, for I've seen violence and strife in the city. Day and night they go about it upon the walls thereof. Mischief also and sorrow are in the midst of it. Wickedness is in the midst thereof. Deceit and guile depart not from her streets," talking about Jerusalem. "For it was not an enemy that reproached me, then I could have borne it. Neither was it he that hated me that did magnify himself against me. Then I would have hid myself from him. But it was thou, a man, mine equal, my guide and mine acquaintance. We took sweet counsel together and walked into the house of God in company. Let death seize upon them, and let them go down quick into hell, for wickedness is in their dwellings and among them. As for me, what a statement. "As for me, I will call upon God, and the Lord shall save me. Evening and morning and at noon will I pray and cry aloud, and he shall hear my voice. He hath delivered my soul in peace from the

They just keep doing the same thing over and over again. He hath put forth his hands against such as be at peace with him. He hath broken his covenant. The words of his mouth were smoother than butter, but war was in his heart. His words were softer than oil, yet were they drawn swords. Cast thy burden upon the Lord, and he shall sustain thee. He shall never suffer the righteous to be moved. But thou, O God, shall bring them down into the pit of destruction. Bloody and deceitful men shall not live out half their days, but I will trust in thee. Heavenly Father, we thank you for your precious word. To read it once again and to read this text once again has helped us. As we read it, it spoke. For your word is alive, quick and powerful, sharper than any two-edged sword. I pray, Lord, tonight that you'd nuzzle up against each of your children tonight and speak to them. Help them. If there be one here that doesn't know you and the free pardon of sin, I pray they'd come to you today and be saved before it's everlastingly too late. Meet with us. Help us. Comfort us. And even challenge us. In Christ's name we pray. Amen. Imagine you're going through life and you're hit by something really rocky. You're hit by something that's really tough. Kind of knocks your wind out, knocks your spirit out of yourself. And it stays for a little while. Doesn't go away. And you kind of would feel like David here. Your heart is sore pained, right? Verse 4. Fearfulness and trembling come over you. And you just in your spirit, you say, I just don't want to deal with it no more. I just don't want anything. Just get the situation from me. Why? If God could just give me some wings. Verse 6. Oh, that I had wings like a dove. For then would I fly away and be at rest. No, you wouldn't be at rest. Geography doesn't change anything. God does. Geography changes nothing. God does. And the problem is, God doesn't need to change the geography. God needs to change us in the circumstance. We can't run away from our problems, beloved. We can't run away from our situations. We can't fly away from them, can we? Say, yeah, we got to deal with them. No, there's some things you can't deal with. You got to trust the Lord. And when we trust the Lord and wait upon the Lord, what happens? He'll give you some wings. He'll give you wings to mount up and fly like an eagle, right? And you won't, the situations won't go away, but you'll be above them. Let's turn over there to Isaiah. Can we do that? Waiting on the Lord is one of the hardest things you'll ever do. I remember asking an old preacher one time about something. What should you do? What should I do, preacher? He got done telling me, and I said, so what you're telling me to do is wait. Do y'all know who you're looking at right now? I mean, I'm a hamster in a wheel. I mean, I can't sit still and say my life. He's telling me, wait. He said, don't you know that a day with the Lord is a thousand and a thousand a day? You just got to wait on God. If you don't wait on God, you'll make it worse. Wait. Trust Him. Don't you think God's able to do what you can't do? Just wait. Now, who in here would like to encourage your pastor tonight and say, that's easier said than done? Amen. Wait. But that's where we get what we need when we wait upon the Lord. Isaiah 40 and verse 29. Let's read verse 28. It's like honey. Hast thou not known? Hast thou not heard? That the everlasting God, the Lord, the creator of the ends of the earth, fainteth not, neither is weary. There is no searching of his understanding. He giveth power to the faint, and to them that have no might he increaseth strength. Even the youth shall faint and be weary, and the young men shall utterly fall. But they that wait upon the Lord shall renew their strength. They shall mount up with wings as eagles.
They shall run and not be weary. They shall walk and not faint. If we wait on the Lord, we'll mount up as wings as eagles.

eagles and soar over those issues, be above those situations, and be able to have a perspective on things that you never could imagine. But no, we sometimes don't think that way. We think we've got to handle it. We've got to get our hands on it. David never did any of that. We talked about that last week when we're studying through 1 Samuel. But the best way to be at ease is to cast all your cares upon Him. The best way to be at ease about whatever's going on in your life is cast it all on Jesus. Look at our verse in verse 22. Cast thy burden upon the Lord, and He shall sustain thee. He shall sustain thee. That's what we're preaching on. What a phrase. What four words in your King James Bible right there. He shall sustain thee. Child of God, you give it to the Lord, and He'll hold you up. You give it to the Lord, He'll pick you up. Underneath are the everlasting arms of our God when you cast all your care upon Him. Cast. The best way to be at ease is to cast yourself at Jesus. Frankly, there's times where we're in verse 6, 7, and 8, where in verse 7 he says, I want to wander far off and remain in the wilderness. Just get me out of it. God says, no, that's not the solution. The solution is cast all your care upon Him, for He careth for you. The solution to is not getting away. The solution is drawing nigh to God. The solution is not for you to get away, but go to God. Everybody wants to get away, but we got to remember, we don't need to get away. We need to be happy with what God's given us, even though it's not what it ought to be, because those things that are sometimes the most miserable draw us the closest to the Lord. Where would we be tonight if it weren't for some things that we didn't like to sign up for? Those are the things that teach us to pray. Those are the things that teach us to cast all our care upon Him. And then we find out, oh, the Lord, He sure is faithful. He'll sustain us. Isn't it good to be a child of God tonight? Amen? And that He'll take care of you and He'll hold you up. If you don't know the Lord and the free pardon of sin and have the Holy Spirit living inside of you, you don't know anything about this. Man, you can trust Him in the morning. In verse number 17, you can trust Him in the evening. You can trust Him in the morning, and you can trust Him at noon. Any time of the day, regular days, hard days, whatever it is. And you'll find every time He sustains you. Now let me ask you a question real quick. Is Him sustaining you mean that He took the problems away? No, certainly not. Because sometimes the Lord just doesn't want to do that. He doesn't want to do that. It's not His will to do that. Because if He took the problems away, we wouldn't find that His grace is sufficient. We wouldn't find that His comfort aboundeth. And He wouldn't get as much glory sometimes in taking the problem away. Because people see the grace of God and the comfort of God working in you. And boy, God is glorified on your behalf. Now, I'm not saying God can't heal. I'm not saying God cannot use medicine and doctors to do what happened with Brother Brady. Amen? That can be God's will, but sometimes not, right? God will sustain you. He'll hold you up. That's what we're trying to say tonight. When you listen to Him say these things, I just want to go in a wilderness. It's like a guy that wants to move off to Montana. He's tired of people. Nobody's good. Everybody hates me. I'll just go start my own church, and we'll have five people and back in the woods somewhere, and we'll go to Montana. You can get that way in life. You can be burnt by so many people. If the Lord don't heal your heart, you can't get back to the place where you ought to be. You can get that way. I remember one time in church, we're just going out of church. I remember as a little boy. It's the grace of God I'm behind the pulpit, Brother Buddy. It's the grace of God as I'm nice as I am. All church mess I've seen, I promise you. I mean, you laugh, and that's all right that you do laugh, but I've seen so much junk, it's ridiculous. I try to protect all my children from it. I probably don't do a good job, enough job of it. I'm getting a little real right now, aren't I, Brother Curtis? But I remember walking out one day, and I remember this, my mom, I've told some of y'all this story. I remember my mom and dad standing at the back just greeting everybody, just, hey, hey, hey, you know, walking out.
And my dad slipped over to a guy and said, "Hey, when you lead singing, do you think you could, wear a better pair of blue jeans that don't have holes in them?" And I remember that guy raised his voice at my dad and my mom. He said, "I won't do that." It just got all ridiculous about it. Got so mad. I remember as a little fellow seeing that right there. What in the world? How could a Christian act that way? Boy, I tell you what, you'll get burnt like that one day if you're in church long enough. I promise you. And you got to ask God to keep your heart right. You'll get an attitude, "Lord, give me some wings so I can fly away and go on the side of a cave somewhere." You know, David got in the cave, remember that? And God met him back in the cave. Remember me preaching that? You got to be careful about that. David got to that place where the troubles got. He didn't want no more of it. And that's what leadership signs up for, by the way. Mm-hmm. You got to ask the Lord to help you with that. So he takes his problems to the Lord. Then he has his own best friend and own companion here turn against him. It's pitiful. It's sickening. It's hard to even talk about how bad it really was. When he's in verse number 1 and 2, I'm trying to be as clear as possible, but I want to share these verses with you. Listen to them here in verses 1 and 2. "Give ear to my prayer." He said, "That's nothing, Brother Justin." No, he's saying, "I need for you to hear me, God. I've got for you to have me to listen. You've got to listen to me. We not only have a problem in not praying, that's one thing, but we've got a problem when we pray, we're not earnest enough to get God's attention, say, 'Hey, Lord, we really need you down here.'" It's one thing not to pray, but when you start praying, are you earnest enough? "God, we got to have you. I need you for this. I'm burdened about this. My children might be wayward. Our country, God help. Our churches, my life, whatever it might be, my condition. Give ear to my prayer." Is that how we pray? Look at this. "Give ear to my prayer, oh God." Oh God. Where are our O's anymore in prayers? "Father, help us now. Bless. Be with us. Amen." Where's our earnestness? Where's my earnestness? Where's the O's in our prayers? Where's the effectual, fervent prayer of a righteous man? What does it do? It availeth much, doesn't it? Oh God. Look at verse number 1. "Hide not thyself from my supplication." He's saying, "Hear my supplication. Listen to me." When you get in a bad situation and you get a burden on your heart, you'll say, "God, I've got to have your help with this." He said, "Attend unto me." He's not done yet. "Attend unto me and hear me. I'm mourning my complaint." That sounds like a guy you want to sit next to. "I'm mourning my complaint." He said, "I'm just musing over it." Right? "I'm just mourning over it." That means, I looked up that word, it means to mull it over. When you've ever been that way, where you've wanted to get, you've gotten in the middle of something, you just want to get out of it. It could be a health problem. It could be a relationship problem with somebody you love very much. I don't want to go into all kinds of details. Could be a ministry thing. Who knows? Could be a financial thing. You just want to get out from under it. You want to get some wings. What the devil wants to do, he wants you to mull it over in your mind and mourn in your complaint. It's there. What are we to do with it? What are we to do with it? Look at it. Verse 22. "Cast that burden upon the Lord." Take those thoughts and like that you'd throw a net out to sea. Like you'd throw a softball. I don't know if you cast a softball or not, but you sure do throw it. I know that. You get rid of it. It releases your mind. Really. And say, "Well, that's easier said than done." You got to stay there long enough until it's gone and tell it to Jesus alone. He is a friend that sticketh closer than a brother. You got to get rid of it. Because I'm telling you what, brothers and sisters, look here. If you don't do that often enough, you'll get that mind where it'll mourn over your complaint and it'll stack up and you'll get bitter. You'll get heavy.
you'll get weighed down. We all know it's true. I like what Brother Jeff prays from time to time. I don't know where he coined this phrase from, but I like it. He's prayed it for years. Keep short accounts with God. That means for your burdens too, not just your sins. Don't let those things build up. Fight for your joy. Fight for your song. Fight for your rejoicing. One way you do that, you've got to get those things that you mourn about. And then he says in verse 2, and he says, I mourn and my complaint and make a noise. I just laugh at that because I've been there before, haven't you? You get so heavy, you're just like, oh. It's real, isn't it? Come on, say amen. Yeah, you're just heavy with it. He says, because of the voice of the enemy, because of the oppression of the wicked, for they cast iniquity upon me. Hey, that's familiar. They cast iniquity among him. What are they doing? They're throwing stones at him. They're accusing him. They're saying, this. And they're casting iniquity on him. They're falsely accusing him as a leader, as the king. They're throwing iniquity on him, right? But what's familiar about that verse? There you go. Cast. What they did to him is what we're do to God with our troubles. What they throw at you, you say you got some enemies? What they throw at you, just throw it back to God. Vengeance is mine, I will repay. Whatever people throw at you, throw back to God. Whatever gets thrown at you in life, whatever that might look like, I don't know, just cast that back to the Lord, and he shall sustain thee, because he will never suffer the righteous to be moved. They were throwing at him, but he, starting in verse number 9 and through about 20, he throws it all back on God. David felt as we have felt. We relate to this. Our heart being sore pain. Fearfulness and trembling be upon us. Wanting to just leave. Get away. In verse 8, he said, I'd hasten my escape from the windy storm and tempest. I don't want this storm no more. I don't want this blowing no more. Blowing, wind, storm, blowing, wind, storm. Got it? Everybody got that in your mind? Go to verse 22, last phrase. He will never suffer the righteous to be moved. It doesn't matter how much it blows. It doesn't matter how much the enemy or enemies blow. It doesn't matter how big of a storm you're in. He will never, never, never suffer the righteous to be moved. It's not going to happen. It's not going to happen. If you cast your care upon him, he'll never suffer the righteous to be moved. I've seen some trees and some storms now. I've always wanted to be a storm chaser. Yeah. Justin, you all right with that? I really have. I've loved it. I think it's cool. Hey, look at me. I'm not going to do it. Okay, I'm not going to be a storm. But I think it's so interesting. But I've seen trees before. And I don't know what it is, but I know one thing. When I worked at Valdosta State, I had to, find widowmakers. Who knows what a widowmaker is? It's a limb that can fall and kill somebody. put it that way, okay? It's like hanging, and then so you're walking over a sidewalk, it can fall. So I always had to inspect the trees. And I noticed something. I don't know why this is, but you'd have these hurricanes come through, and the dead trees would stay standing. Now, it had to be that they had a better root system, even though they were dead, than the ones that were alive. And you'd have this giant pine tree look like they'd been there 100 years. That thing would be just clean snapped out of the ground, you know. But the dead one would still be there. Had to be something with the root system. I've been in my truck before. Well, I said, I better not get out of the truck. I'll just stay in the truck. A lot safer there. And I'd watch them. And these trees would be moved. And I've seen them come out of the ground, sitting there. And they bow back and forth. But the ones that were rooted in real good, they just stay put right there. He'll never suffer the righteous to be moved. That doesn't mean you might not go like this a little bit. It gets a little windy. But down here in the foundation of Jesus Christ, we'll not be moved. We're sure and we're steady. We'll never be moved. You cast your burden upon the Lord, you'll never, never be moved. Why do palm trees never blow over for the most part? I mean, when you drive through Valdosta, we think we're like Florida around here.
You know, so they plant palm trees. You've seen that, right? They're right over there at Bojangles. But you don't ever see palm trees gone. You see them in the hurricanes flipped over? You really don't, do you? You see pine trees all over the place, right? Because the palm tree has a root system twice as tall as it is. It goes down that deep. It goes twice as far down. That's how far we go down in Jesus. He's strong. He's sure. And He'll not suffer you to be moved. See, they're casting at Him. He says, I'll cast my burdens upon Him. He'll never suffer the righteous to be moved. I was cross-referencing that with verse 8. Did you see that there? Even though the windy storm comes and the tempest come. Let me make a statement here because I'm not going to really finish tonight. I already recognizing that. I'm just sharing my heart with you and just preaching the text of Scripture. This is in the later part of the sermon. I'm not even looking at my notes right now. This is at the end. Do we really want, let me ask you a question, do we really want to go away? Do we really want to fly away? Do we want to take wings and get away from everything? Do we really want to go into a wilderness in verse number 7 and wander far off? Would you really be happy if that happened? I said, Brother Justin, I think that's so bad, I think I would enjoy it. No, you wouldn't. You'd still have to deal with yourself. I'd still have to deal with myself. And if we didn't have any things like that that made us feel that way, we would not be as close to Jesus as we are right now without those things, right? You might be going through something right now and you said, this is ridiculous. I can't stand this is happening right now. I don't know about anybody else, but we're having transmission issues here lately. Amen, Brandon. Amen, Brother Curtis. And I'm sure they don't choose that, but you know what? You might have prayed a few more prayers these last couple of weeks, you know? Certain things, and that's minor, but you know what I mean? Things like that draw us to Him. Without those things in life, and there's worse things than that, obviously, they draw us to Him. Do we really want to get away from all our problems? No, we don't, because we've learned in life those problems are what really make us what we are as Christians. They really build our faith. The trial of our faith is more precious than gold, which perisheth. We don't want that. And by the way, you don't want to get away from everybody. You don't want that. Look around. We're not many tonight. The dearest people in my life sit right here in this room. The best people. And these are the people that can help you if you ever want to get wings and fly away. And if you ever want to get to that place and you get that strong, you need to go to the Savior, but you need to go to the saints, and you need to get a sister, and you need to get a brother, and we need to talk, and we need to pray, and we can help one another. Amen? Oh, no, nobody would want to. No, we would want to help you. No, really. We're not a psychologist or nothing like that, but we can go to Jesus together, and we can bear one another's burdens and so fulfill the law of Christ, and we can exhort one another and encourage one another and build each other up. We're going to go through seasons like that. If I know you're not doing well for some other reason, I'm going to track you down. I'm going to find out. If you miss and you're usually here, I'm going to text you. And if you don't respond, I'm going to call you. Because you can get in your spirit so bad that you just want to get wings and just fly away. It's real. Whether somebody did anything to you intentionally or unintentionally, it's real. And we have to protect one another from that, because there's a many thousands, if not tens of thousands of people that said, I want wings, and they found some wings, and they're never to be found again. I don't want that for us. Y'all are precious. I love you. You're Bemis Road Baptist Church. I want us to stay together. So when I call you and text you, it's because I love you. And whether you come back or whether you don't come back, if you're washed in the blood of Jesus, we're going to spend all eternity together in heaven. We are the family of God, right? And life is really brief. Do you understand that? Really brief. I might have to come to you one day. Brother Buddy, I'm getting about sick and tired of this. I need to pray with somebody. I need to talk with somebody. Oh, Pastor.
That's what we're here for, right? I'd hope we could all be that way to one another. Now, I'm not going to get my AR-15 out right now like David does, but he gives it to the Lord. He says, destroy them. Send them to hell. Take care of them. But knowing who he is, he could have done that himself. He was the man. And he didn't take it in his own hands. He let the Lord take care of it. You understand what I'm saying? That's all I'm going to say about probably 10 verses that say, hey, take care of these enemies and this enemy. Let death seize upon them. Let them go down quick into hell. And then he says this, and then we'll close with this. We'll be done. This is what made me come to this text of Scripture. I just circled it when I got to verse 16. As for me. I want to show you something. As for me, I will call upon the Lord. Excuse me. Call upon God, and the Lord shall save me. As for me. You got to make up your mind. If everybody else hates me, I'm going to keep a personal fellowship with Jesus Christ through prayer. And I'm going to do it evening, we're going to talk about that, morning and noon. I'm going to do it 3 times a day. Now, that's how days work in the Bible. Evening and morning were the first day. Okay. But why would it be that way? Because what we set in motion for the next day starts in the evening. I believe we're missing something. I tell you, I believe I'm missing something. And I don't have my evenings as correct as I ought to have them. I'm not going out to the bar at night, okay? I'm not talking about that. I'm just saying if we had our evenings better, our mornings would be better. If you get your evenings right, you can wake up better. If you go to bed right, go to bed in prayer, go to bed with a little Bible, go to bed with a little meditation, don't go to bed late, and you go to bed right, you'll get up better for the Lord Jesus Christ. Can I get a amen? Evening and morning. Evening will transition into that morning being a lot better. If you don't treat your evening right, you won't have a good morning. Evening and morning, and then he said at noon. 3 times a day he's praying, right? Is that okay? That's 3 times. Listen to this. Verse 10. Day and night they go about upon the walls thereof. Day and night. Just 2 times, day and night. Now you say, that means all the time. It could mean all the time. But what I'm getting from this, he's saying 2 things, and there's 3 things over there in 17, evening, morning, at noon. You always have to do more to combat the enemy. You've always got to do more to combat your problem. You can go stronger. I don't know what you're going through. I don't know what it's going to take for you to cast your burden upon the Lord and Him to sustain you. He's faithful to do that. But there's certain times in your life when it calls for a little bit more because the pressure's on a little bit more. David was going through a hard time. He said, man, I wish I had wings to fly away. And there might be somebody right now saying, I just can't stand what's going on. This hurts me. I've been hurt. I've been crushed. I've been torn. My spirit is gone. I need my spirit back. I'm done! Well, God is faithful, but you've also got to be like this prayer warrior David and say, I'm going to go evening, I'm going to go morning, and I'm going to go noon to God intentionally until I get it back what I need. And cry aloud. Cry how? Aloud would kind of almost would think that'd be out loud to me. There's a time it calls no longer for small mouth bass praying. It calls for large mouth bass praying. And I think it's time for large mouth bass praying where men and women open their mouth wide and pray 3 times a day. And the Bible says, He shall hear my voice. He hath delivered my soul in peace from the battle that was against me. For there were many with me. They were all against him.
He said, but he gave me peace. God shall hear and afflict them. God's going to take care of it. The point of all this is all in verse number 22. He shall sustain thee. If you cast your burden upon the Lord, evening, morning, and noon, He will sustain thee. I've got just another verse I want to show you. Nobody's going to be offended by another Bible verse, are you? Psalm 37 and verse 24. Psalm 37 and verse number 23. The steps of a good man are ordered by the Lord, and he delighteth in his way. Though he fall, he shall not be utterly cast down. For the Lord upholdeth him with his hand. I have been young, and now am old. Yet have I not seen the righteous forsaken, nor his seed begging bread. Do you believe that? I believe it. I've been there. Though I fall, I've not been utterly cast down. Remember when Paul had to say, I've been persecuted but not cast down. I've been distressed but not cast out. I'm probably not quoting it right. What he's saying, I've gotten squished, but I've not gotten smashed. It feels that way sometimes. I've gotten pressed, but I've not been completely obliterated. Feels that way sometimes. God only put on you what you can bear. Though you fail, not utterly cast down. For the Lord upholdeth him with his hand. I've been young and now I'm old. I've not seen the righteous forsaken. I want to tell you tonight two things from verse 22 of chapter 55. I want you to leave these on your mind for whatever God's got before you. Number one, he'll sustain you. That means God will hold you up. God will pick you up. You just throw it all on him and God will pick you up. And number two, he will never suffer you to be moved. He will be your steadfastness. He will be your stability. He will be your strength. He will be your comfort. Cast your burden upon the Lord. He shall sustain thee, and he shall never suffer the righteous to be moved. Let's bow in prayer right where we're at. Have a time of invitation if you don't mind. And while you're sitting there, say, the Lord spoke to me and I've got some heavy stuff on me. It's weighing on me. I wish it'd just all go away, or I could go away from it. Either one. It go away or me go away from it. But I've got to learn to just give it all to Jesus. I've got to learn to cast it all upon Him and learn that He will pick me up and sustain me. So pray for me, Pastor. The Lord's speaking to me tonight about this. Help me to. I need to trust Him more. Pray for me. Lift your hand up. Pray for me. There.

And good afternoon, everybody. We interrupt this song to do some testing. And you're going to be along for the ride on the old Ship of Zion. It might be the most entertaining thing you've heard all day. good afternoon. We're going to do some testing here. See if we just check some things out here with some audio and some different things. And so just stay with us and humor us for a moment. Thank you.

0: 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It's church 24/7. Valdosta, and now Forsyth, Georgia.
1: Thank you for staying with us. We'll do some more checks here. You'll hear this song again. Ride that.

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1: And thank you for listening. We're doing some tests on some liners here. And just bear with us just one more time, if you don't mind. And we'll keep this. We'll give you a new song here and cut in with another liner. Testing our audio a little bit here this afternoon. Thank you.

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And we'll have another liner test here for the station. 6 minutes till 3 o'clock.

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1: Good deal. 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

0: Present-day churches in America are now having to deal with restroom policies. 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
1: That's attorney David Gibbs Jr., and this is the Legal Alert.
0: Pastor Mark had been leading a church in the state of New York for about 8 years. Recently, a visitor began attending, a man who was in the process, he said, of transitioning from male to female. During one of the services, this individual who was transitioning began using the women's restroom. Needing legal advice, Pastor Mark called us at the Christian Law Association. Churches certainly have the right to determine the bathroom policies for their congregation and facilities. Let me repeat that. Churches certainly have the right to determine the bathroom policies for their own congregation and their own church facilities.

0: Law Association. We would certainly be honored to try to help.
1: Call 888-252-1969. 888-252-1969.
2: We are grateful to God to know that you're listening today. We pray that the music, the preaching, and all the broadcasting would be a stream of blessing to you. We've got a bluegrass gospel favorite up next, Primitive Quartet, Walking in the Highway.

And now, our verse of the day. Psalm 20, verse 7. Some trust in chariots and some in horses, but we will remember the name of the Lord our God. Psalm 20, verse 7.

0: SRN News, I'm Bob Agnew in Washington. A strong earthquake has struck the southern Mexican Pacific coast, right on the border with Guatemala. The U.S. Geological Survey reports it had a magnitude of 7.3. The epicenter was southwest of Aquiles, Sudan, near Chiapas. From the White House East Room last night, President Trump addressed the nation about the importance of election security. He also says that China played a role in trying to disrupt the 2020 election. Heat that hit Europe exceptionally hard and early this year appears to have led to a spike in deaths, with well over 10,000 more people dying at the height of the heat wave than would normally have been expected, according to figures that are still emerging across the continent. Measures of what researchers called excess mortality, that's the difference between the normal death rate and the actual number this year, spiked in late June. On Wall Street, it has been a slow day so far for investors. Right now, the Dow is down 355 points. This is SRN News.
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2: Welcome to Lighting the Old Paths broadcast, the ministry of Lighthouse Baptist Church in Plains, Georgia, with Pastor James Burke. We're glad you've joined us today and trust that this time in God's Word will be a help and a blessing to you.
3: And that they may recover themselves out of the snare of the devil, who are taken captive by him, listen to these last few words, at his will. At Satan's will. You know how all of this starts? He's talking about a servant of the Lord. In this case, in the context, he's talking about a preacher, a man of God. Maybe it's a pastor. And he says they must not strive, but be gentle unto all men. Why? Because if not, it says Satan can draw him away at his own will. So, preachers, I hate saying this like this, but we gotta be above board. We need to try to be better than everyone else. We fall horribly in that. But the scripture pinpoints us. It points us out that we have to be the example of gentleness. We have to be the example of those that are not striving. In Titus chapter number 3, verse number 2, to speak evil of no man, to be no brawlers, but gentle, showing all meekness unto all men. Now, I've been in situations where, I'll be quite honest with you, it's been hard to find good in a situation. It has been hard to find good in a situation. And Brother Stanley, it's as if everything that's surrounding this is always bad, it's always harsh. But the scripture says here, I want to read this again, that we should speak evil of no man, to be no brawler, but gentle, showing all meekness unto all men. It's hard to find that good in a person and try to bring that out in them and build upon it. But that's what we ought to do. That's what we ought to do. So, I want us to see this too, that gentleness is grace in action. It is treating others with the same concern and kindness that God has shown to you. This ought to convict every one of us. Because as I've mentioned, we are quick to react, and we are quick to find fault in others. But we should be quick to react to others in gentleness, because Christ was quick to be gentle and kind towards us. Think about the day before you got saved. Not the day you got saved, but the day before you got saved. Think about when you were still doing those things, or still saying, or still going to those places, or still being with that person, whatever it may have been. Just again, fill in the blank. And think about the gentleness that Christ demonstrated to you. Think about the kindness that Christ, we know that Christ loved us, and God so loved the world that He gave His only begotten Son. But even more than that, Christ was gentle with us. Now, some of us, Christ had to put you, lock you up for a night or two. That's what He had to do. He had to throw you in a graveyard out here just so you can finally get to the point where you came to the end of yourself. Some others may have been to the furthest lengths of themselves. Others, thankfully, were told they were a sinner and they believed it. And they said, okay, I don't want to be a sinner. I want to be a saint. And they got saved and they didn't have to go through all of the wrath of God. But whether you went through the wrath of God in conviction or you accepted that you were a sinner in need of a salvation and immediately bowed and believed and trusted in Christ, guess what? Kindness and gentleness were shown to you. Because no matter who we are, we did not deserve it. But I'm glad He gave it to us. So it is treating others with the same concern and kindness that God has shown to you. Gentleness denotes a benevolent disposition while manifesting a desire for the well-being of those who are continually taxing our patience. Woo. People, y'all look like you're writing notes, but I bet you're writing names. When we say a statement like that, those people that are continually texting our patience, boom. Yeah, I mean, it's human nature. Somebody gonna pop in our heads. Samuel, is your wife not here tonight? Okay, so it may be your wife that popped in your head. She's texting your patience. I won't tell her daddy that she's that, okay? It could be someone else. Maybe it's the preacher. Will he ever shut up? I don't know. He's continually taxing our patience. Miss Kim says, I'm burning another casserole. Whatever the case may be, a lot of times when we make a statement like that, the thought is, I can pinpoint who that person is. Maybe it's someone related to us. Maybe it's in our own home. Maybe it's in our church or at work or somewhere else. I don't know. But gentleness shows that benevolent disposition while maintaining a desire for the well-being of those who are continually taxing our patience. We say things like, in our flesh, we say things like, boy, I wish they'd just move away. I wish they'd just go jump off a bridge. I wish God would just get them out of my life. Just remove them. I don't care how He does it. But what gentleness is, that's a true desire for that person that popped in your mind, for them to have well-being. Think about that for a minute. We're talking about the fruit of the Spirit. We're talking about what it is. While long-suffering withholds vengeance. Remember we talked about long-suffering last week. Long-suffering is that picture of, again, Kurt, going back to you, if you were to stand and you were to punch me in my right jaw and I was able to stand, then long-suffering is to continue to stand until you were done and not retaliate. So long-suffering withholds vengeance, but gentleness bestows mercy. So think about it. You get up and you punch me, I'm bloody, I'm black and blue, but instead of me closing my fist in anger, I open my arms and I embrace you. That's a picture of gentleness. Let's look now at second point, what it is not. Gentleness, what it is not. Very quickly, it is not selfish. It is not harsh. It is not rude. All three of those, I'm convicted by every one of those words. Sometimes I'm so harsh. I said to somebody's situation a couple weeks ago, and I'm like, I'm not dealing with it. I am not dealing with it. I'm going to nip in the bud right here. And Lori, she heard what I had to say. And it wasn't her. She heard what I had to say. And later she said, sometimes you're just too harsh. You're too hard. And that goes back to that personality being black or white. This is wrong. I'm not going to stand for it. And I'll just be transparent with you. We dealt with some things last year. It goes back to at one point being too lenient on things. And it seemed as though trouble spread. And then trying not to repeat that mistake, just cutting everybody off. We can be too harsh. We can be rude in our reactions. What was the other word? We can be selfish. That is not gentleness. Gentleness is not selfish. It is not even for yourself. Now you do need to be gentle on yourself. Again, men, sometimes we have a hard time just being too rough on ourselves. And I think that's innate. That's inbred in us. There's nothing wrong with that. But you can be a little easier on yourself. It's not selfish. Gentleness is not harsh or rude. It is not malignant. Now, in my studies, I came across this, and I just remembered, Hunter, we talked yesterday about your grandmother, and I'll go ahead and give you a prayer request. We mentioned Brother Hunter's grandmother's. They found a lump under her left arm, and they did find that it was cancerous, and they're wanting to do more tests. Right now it's in stage 3, and depending on these tests, if it has spread, it could be in stage 4. So I apologize for not saying that earlier. But as I was studying this, and you and I had this conversation yesterday, and this word malignant was already kind of ruminating. This word malignant, it means dangerous to life. If you have cancer, it can be a skin cancer. But if they do a biopsy and they say this is malignant, that little bitty thing that's the size of a freckle or the size of a mole or maybe even larger, if it is not treated, if it's malignant, it is dangerous to your life. The word malignant means one of extreme evil intentions. Extreme, Brother Jody, evil intentions is the word malignant. I may have said this before, and I'll say it quickly and hurry on. Back, I was still, I had either just left Bays Mountain Baptist Church and started pastoring, or maybe I was still there, and there was this old lady, and I say that respectfully, but this old lady, I don't even remember her name. And if y'all have anybody like that in your family, you know, you have to help them with technology. Well, she figured out how to email. She had her own fancy little email address, Brother Terry. And she got some sort of an email that said, had a picture of an angel. And Brother Bobby, it says, if you'll pass this along, then you'll be fine, but if not, may all the problems that face this particular person that gave a story about some little girl having leukemia and her life was slipped away and she died and all this. So this lady sent me this and it hit me back one day. I mean, it forevermore. I was not gentle. I was harsh in my response. Hardly ever talked to this lady, but I blessed her in the name of not Jesus. I mean, I just wore out. I said, do you realize, now keep in mind that the premise of this email, Samuel, was this little girl had cancer, and if you'll send it on, you won't have cancer, but if you don't, you'll get cancer. That was the premise of this, what do they call those things? Chain mails. So I didn't pray about it. I mean, it made me mad. And I said, do you realize, and I wish I could think of her name, I said, do you realize that I've had 5 uncles die of cancer, and I've watched every one of them die? I said, do you realize that my grandmother and my grandfather both had cancer, and both of them are now dead? And I mean, I just dum-dum-dum. I said, how dare you? And this woman has sat back there and smiled and clapped and praised the Lord while I was preaching and I was responding to her like this. because of emotions.
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1: With SRN News, I'm Bob Agnew in Washington. Wildfire smoke from Canada and Minnesota now driving air quality to dangerously high levels across the Northeast and Upper Midwest. Just ask Laura Shapiro, who lives in New York City.
2: You can feel, you know, you're smelling terrible things. You can feel a little bit in your breathing, you know, and you just know that it's not good to breathe in all these toxins.
1: And not good at all. According to many studies, they say wildfire smoke attacks nearly every system in the human body and can trigger respiratory and cardiac emergencies, especially vulnerable pregnant women, children, the elderly, and those with pre-existing conditions. The U.S. has expanded its airstrike campaign against Iran by hitting more bridges.
3: The highway and railway bridge strikes appeared aimed at cutting off Bandar Abbas, Iran's main port, from roads leading into the Islamic Republic's central region onward to Tehran, the capital. While other routes are still open, the U.S. strikes could expand further, potentially disrupting both the movement of military material and goods needed for Iran's 90 million people. The U.S. aim is to pressure Tehran to ease its chokehold on the Strait of Hormuz. I'm Charles Dillardesma.
1: AI stocks pulling markets down. Oil prices are on the rise.
4: I'm Seth Soutell, and this is Markets in a Minute.
5: More drops for computer chip companies and other AI winners are pulling stock markets lower again. The S&P 500 fell 0.7% in the first hour of trading Friday. The index is on track for its first losing week in the last three and only its third since March. The Dow dipped 70 points. That's about 0.1%. The NASDAQ composite fell 1.4%. Brent crude rose 3.3% as the war with Iran dragged on. Applied materials sank 4.8%. Netflix pulled back 8.6% after forecasting earnings that fell well below Wall Street's estimates. Seth Soutell, New York.
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7: Here's your forecast on WZYN, the old ship of Zion. Plenty of heat and humidity for Valdosta today, mid-90s, heat index 105, some showers and thunderstorms. Really good chance of rain on Saturday, low 90s. Around Forsyth, some showers possible for the rest of today, maybe a thunderstorm, low 90s and humid. Really good chance of rain for the entire area through the weekend. I'm meteorologist Steve Hamilton on WZYN and online at WZYN.org.

says, O Lord, I have heard thy speech and was afraid. O Lord, revive thy work in the midst of the years. In the midst of the years, make known. In wrath, remember mercy. This hymn was written in 1875 by William McKay, and it came from this scripture verse where Habakkuk realizes what the Lord is going to do and cries out for mercy and revival. The song combines the joy of the Lord with the revival of our lives, for the two go hand in hand. A revived heart is a joyous heart full of praise. We praise thee, O God, for the Son of thy love, for Jesus who died and is now gone above. Hallelujah, thine the glory. Hallelujah, amen. Hallelujah, thine the glory. Revive us again. Revive us again. Fill each heart with thy love. May each soul be rekindled with fire from above. Hallelujah.

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Phone 247-4208. Hours of operation Monday through Friday, 8 a.m. to 5:30 p.m.

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1: Thank you for listening today. Now we have a thought-provoking song from our friends, Andrew and Mary Beth Jones. Blessings.

0: With SRN News, I'm Bob Agnew in Washington. A lot of wildfires burning in Minnesota and Canada, sending smoke down to the U.S. In New York, 72-year-old nurse Barbara Glickstein says she's spending more time indoors.
1: I'm healthy, but I know what air particles do to the body, and I wish more people were wearing masks and little babies and children were inside.
0: China's responded to claims by President Trump that country has been interfering in U.S. elections.
2: On Thursday night, in an address to the nation, President Donald Trump said this.
3: China and other countries have been trying to meddle in our elections. Evidence of fraud has been buried.
2: Now China has responded, saying it has never interfered in U.S. elections and has no interest in doing so. And China says Washington should stop making what it says are groundless accusations. Donna Warder, Washington.
0: And this is SRN News.
4: As America approaches the 250th anniversary of our nation's founding, we pause to remember the blessings of God's hand upon our country and the Christian principles that shaped its earliest foundations. While we thank God for our heritage, we are reminded that every generation must seek the Lord for itself. The greatest need in America today is not a political revival, but a spiritual awakening. Join Scott Pauley now as we open God's Word and discover why, more than ever, it is time to seek the Lord.
5: Do you love America? I must tell you that as a boy growing up, I was taught to stand and salute the flag. I was taught to love our national anthem and be grateful for our heritage and celebrate our freedoms and honor our military and those who have died and sacrificed so we could have such freedom. I want my children to have that same love for their country. But I want to remind you that the greatest love is not our love for country, it's our love for Christ. And if we truly love Christ, then we're going to want our country to know Christ. And we've been studying this week the need of a nation. What is the need of a nation? You know, some things never change. In every generation, every nation must come to know God for itself. And we've been walking through Psalm 85 because it's a patriot's prayer. And the author of Psalm 85, under inspiration of the Holy Spirit, is praying definite things for his country, for his land. We've learned four of those things already. We've learned we should pray with gratitude. Let's start by thanking God for his blessings in the past. We've learned to pray that God will turn our hearts back to him. We've learned to pray for spiritual revival. We've learned to pray that we would see and hear from God, that the Lord would intervene, that God would show up and work in our midst in an unusual way. That's the great need of our nation. Well, let's continue our list. I hope you're making the list because this is a prayer list for our country. And I hope you'll not only write it down, I hope you'll pray it. Here's the fifth one. We want to pray that we would not turn again from God. Now remember, we've already prayed we would be turned to God. Listen to the end of Psalm 85 and verse 8. The Bible says he will speak peace unto his people and to his saints, but let them not turn again to folly. One of the greatest dangers is that sometimes the Lord turns us to himself, and then after a period of time, we go right back to our sin. The Bible even refers to the pig going back to wallowing in the mire, the dog returning to its own vomit. That's actually in Scripture. What's it a reference to? Sinners going back to their sin. We need to pray that God would deliver our nation and individuals in our nation from the wickedness and the sin that is so prevalent in our land today. But we need to pray it not for the short term. We need to pray that we would not turn again to that folly. We would not turn again from God. We're not just seeking some temporary change, some occasional reprieve. No, we want a true and lasting work of God and grace in our land. Pray for that. Number six, pray that God would increase those who fear him. Listen to verse 9. Surely his salvation is nigh them that fear him, that glory may dwell in our land. Can I tell you when glory dwells in the land? When the land is filled with people who fear God. I think one of the great things missing today in our land is the fear of God. Romans 1 is a description of those who go into such wickedness and debauchery. And why do they do it? Because there's no fear of God before their eyes. You know, we pray for glory, but glory is the byproduct in our land. It rests on those who fear the Lord. The glory that the land enjoys only comes when God is glorified, when the glory of God is present. Let's pray that God will be so lifted up and that people will so fear Him that the Lord will be glorified. Let's pray that. Pray that for your church. Pray for a spiritual stirring in your church right now, my friend. You see, families and local church families are the fabric this nation is made of. And if they're strong, then the nation can be reached. Let's start right where we are. Don't get overwhelmed by the magnitude, the size of the nation, or the number of people. Let's pray definite prayers, and let's begin to pray it for the people that we love right where we are. Then number 7, pray that Christ would be lifted up. Did you notice in Psalm 85 that Jesus is there? Oh, yes. Hundreds and hundreds of years before Messiah came. Listen to verses 10 and 11. Mercy and truth are met together. Righteousness and peace have kissed each other. Truth shall spring out of the earth, and righteousness shall look down from heaven. Somebody says, well, I don't see the name of Jesus there. Friend, that's exactly what those verses are all about. This is a description of Christ. Only in Jesus does heaven touch earth. Only in Jesus. Listen to it again. Mercy and truth are met together. Where did mercy and truth meet? In the person of Jesus Christ. Where did righteousness and peace kiss each other? At Calvary. At Calvary, a righteous God and the sacrifice for our peace, for our salvation, they met together. Praise the name of Jesus. Truth sprung out of the earth, was lifted up on that cross, and righteousness looked down from heaven. Do you know what our land needs? It needs Jesus. It needs Christ. Now, someday every knee will bow. Someday every tongue will confess that Jesus Christ is Lord to the glory of God the Father. Now, let's pray right now for a gospel advance in our land. Now, let's pray that we can be a part of that, that God will show us how we can get the message of Christ to others. Remember, Jesus said, if I be lifted up, I will draw all men unto me. Let's pray that Christ would be lifted up. Number 8, let's pray that God would provide everything that we need. In verse 12, we read, yea, I love that positive word, don't you? Yea. The Lord shall give that which is good, and our land shall yield her increase. That word yea reminds me of that verse that says that all the promises of God in Christ are yea, and in Him amen to the glory of God by us. I'm sure there's a lot of sin and wickedness and a lot of negative things going on in our land, but God's people can put their hope in the Lord, can rest in the God who provides everything that we need. Let's trust Him for what we need at this particular time. Then number 9, pray that God would guide us in the right way. What is the right way? The right way is His way. Listen to verse 13. Righteousness shall go before Him and shall set us in the way of His steps. As a boy, I remember following my grandpa through the snow, trying to keep up with those giant footsteps, literally setting my feet in His steps. That's the picture here, that we would follow the wonderful steps of our God. Charles Sheldon wrote that famous book years ago, In His Steps, about what would happen if a community truly lived by the little question, what would Jesus do? It became quite a question, and lots of people have talked about it. May I tell you, that only happens when revival comes. People only consider God when there's a spiritual awakening. Let's pray that God would awaken us and guide us in the right way. And then I bring you to the final thing on our prayer list, the need of our nation, how to pray for our country. Are you ready? Number 10. Pray for yourself. Now, please don't miss this. I want you to notice that all through Psalm 85, the psalmist included himself. Too many of our prayers are in the third person. They need to be in the first person. And not they, but we, me. It's easy for us to pray, Lord, revive them, revive others. We even pray that way. In verse 6 here, he says, wilt thou not revive us again, that thy people may rejoice in thee? He included himself. In another psalm, Psalm 138, verse 7, he prayed that in the midst of trouble, thou wilt revive me. That's where it gets very deeply personal. National answers come through personal prayers. National awakenings come through individual revival. Revival must begin in me. It must begin in you. Let's pray for ourselves today, that God will help us to be right with Him where we ought to be. The great New Hebrides revival of a generation ago began when two women and a group of three or four men got thoroughly right with God and then began to pray for their nation. God sent it. He sent a great spiritual awakening. I believe He can do it again. Let's begin by praying for ourselves. Let's continue to pray for the land that we love. Oh, my friend, this is the great need of our nation.
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1: With SRN News, I'm Bob Agnew in Washington. Wildfire smoke from Canada and Minnesota now driving air quality to dangerously high levels across the Northeast and Upper Midwest. Just ask Laura Shapiro, who lives in New York City.
2: You can feel, you know, you're smelling terrible things. You can feel a little bit in your breathing, you know, and you just know that it's not good to breathe in all these toxins.
1: And not good at all. According to many studies, they say wildfire smoke attacks nearly every system in the human body and can trigger respiratory and cardiac emergencies, especially vulnerable pregnant women, children, the elderly, and those with pre-existing conditions. The U.S. has expanded its airstrike campaign against Iran by hitting more bridges.
3: The highway and railway bridge strikes appeared aimed at cutting off Bandar Abbas, Iran's main port, from roads leading into the Islamic Republic's central region onward to Tehran, the capital. While other routes are still open, the U.S. strikes could expand further, potentially disrupting both the movement of military material and goods needed for Iran's 90 million people. The U.S. aim is to pressure Tehran to ease its chokehold on the Strait of Hormuz. I'm Charles Dillalesma.
1: AI stocks pulling markets down. Oil prices are on the rise.
4: I'm Seth Sutel, and this is Markets in a Minute.
5: More drops for computer chip companies and other AI winners are pulling stock markets lower again. Yes, S&P 500 fell 0.7% in the first hour of trading Friday. The index is on track for its first losing week in the last three and only its third since March. The Dow dipped 70 points. That's about 0.1%. The NASDAQ composite fell 1.4%. Brent crude rose 3.3% as the war with Iran dragged on. Applied materials sank 4.8%. Netflix pulled back 8.6% after forecasting earnings that fell well below Wall Street's estimates. Seth Sutel, New York.
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6: Here is your forecast on WZYN, the old ship of Zion. Across Valdosta, we could see an isolated shower or thunderstorm early, otherwise cloudy skies. Overnight lows near 75. Showers and thunderstorm Saturday, a high near 95. Across Forsyth, we'll see just a chance of an isolated shower or storm early, low to mid-70s. Isolated showers and storms Saturday. I'm meteorologist Sally Russell on WZYN and online at WZYN.org.
7: 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I'm Jimmy Burt, the pastor here at Lighthouse Baptist Church. 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And then at 7 o'clock on Wednesday night, we have an adult worship time, and so we would encourage you to be with us in any of our public worship services. Our church and our Christian school and our Christian daycare center is all located at 4565 Bemis Road here in Valdosta, Georgia, which is just 3 miles south of the Moody Air Force Base. If there is any way we can be of service to you, please contact my office at 229-244-8436. 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
8: Put God first, then God will give us the wisdom to know what decision that we need to make. He would help us to prioritize our wants, to eliminate the ones that don't even need to be on the list. I mean, help us to focus on what truly, really matter in our life. Now, what do you want? I mean, what do you really want out of life? What is it that you really want to be able to say that, hey, you can do with your life? Is it enough to do something about it or do without something else? I mean, is it in line with the very desires of God's heart? Do you know what God wants you to do? You see, what I found out a long time ago, when God saves a person, God changes their wonders. I mean, what you used to want without being saved, you find out real quick, you don't want that no more. Matter of fact, when you get saved, you want to do what God wants you to do. I mean, one of the key parts of really understanding salvation is that, hey, I want to honor God. I want God more in my life than anything else. That's a good evidence of salvation. What I'm saying, do you have enough of desire to do what God's will is for your life? I encourage you to spend some time evaluating yourself, identifying what really are the desires of your heart. When you know what you want, and when you know what you want is inconsistent with God's will, then I'm telling you, God will have a plan for your life. Decision making will become very much of a simple process. It won't be a hard thing to do. You see, years ago, Vicki and I decided that, hey, we were going to give our life to the Lord. You know, we don't get up on Sunday morning and vote if we're going to go to church. When Jimmy and Chris was little boys, we didn't have a family meeting and say, all right, guys, do y'all want to go to church or do you not want to go to church? Let's all vote. Majority rules. No, sir, that decision was already made. Didn't have to think about it. Didn't even have to pray about it. When I got my life in tune with God, when I said, all right, God, I want your will to be done in my life more than anything else, a lot of decision was already made for me. I didn't even have to make them. That's one of them. Decide what you want. And then bring your desires to the Lord Jesus Christ. Lay them at His feet. Let Him open up the windows of blessings in your life. Thirdly, another important decision that will help you in decision-making process. Decide to try. Well, I'll be honest with you. I can't stand a kid would say, preacher, I can't do this. Have you tried? Well, no. Why don't you try it? It's like getting a kid to eat vegetables. Eat your peas. I don't like them. How do you know? I just don't like them. Have you tried it? No. Well, why don't you try it? Now, it's easy to poke at the kids and it's something that simple, but aren't we adults just as bad? You say, how, preacher? I thought you was going to think that. So let me tell you how. This is beautiful. This is wonderful. You see, God says, you ought to tithe. I can't. Why don't you try it? You don't understand. Why don't you try it? I won't like it. Why don't you try it? You see, if you're going to learn to make decisions, you got to learn to try. Do you try? Listen to what Michael Jordan, one of the greatest basketball players ever existed, as far as I'm concerned. This is what he had to say. He said, you know, I've never been afraid to fail. That's something you have to deal with. I think I'm strong enough as a person to accept failing, but I cannot accept not trying. Phew. That's a good sermon right there. Preacher, I just can't do it. Why don't you try it? There are things you want to see happen in your life. Habits you want to break. Habits that you want to develop. Things that you want to accomplish. Goals that you want to achieve. For some of you, this remains a distant dream, never to be realized because you're not willing to take a chance. With every decision you make, you risk failure. But you also open the doors of the possibilities of rewards. The hockey legend, Wayne Gretzky. Let me just tell you what he said. This hockey guy, this brain, this guy that's a good hockey player, one of the best of all time hockey players. Let me tell you what he said. He said, you're going to miss 100% of your shots if you don't try. 100% when you don't try. Folks, that's why Solomon said this in Proverbs chapter 10, verse 4. He said, he becometh poor that dealeth with a slack hand, but the hand of the diligent maketh rich. In other words, he's simply saying a lazy man will make you poor. Diligent hands will bring about wealth. He's talking about more than money here. He's reminding us that we've got to take action. And if we want to see results in our lives, then we got to try. You say, preacher, I just don't think we can grow any more than what we are. We got to try. Preacher, I don't know if I can memorize any more scriptures because I think I'm maybe too old and my mind just don't function no more. But you got to try. Preacher, I don't know if I can win anybody to the Lord because I just don't have the personality. But you got to try. Preacher, I don't know if I can invite anybody to this revival coming up next week because I just don't know if anybody will listen to me. But you got to try. You see what I'm saying? You got to try. You never accomplish anything until you try. I challenge you to think about what you really want in life and then make the decision to try. Another important decision that you need to make tonight. This is another deep one. Decide right now you're going to try it again. Not only are you going to try, but you're going to try it again. And again. And again. And again. You're going to keep trying. I've had people tell me, say, preacher, you don't understand. I tried that Christian life and it just don't work for me. Proverbs chapter 24 verse 16 says this. For a just man falleth seven times, rises up again. But the wicked shall fall into mischief. You see, the wise man, he doesn't let defeat keep him down. Wise man, a just man, he gets back up. How many times does he get back up? As many times it takes. You know, earlier I mentioned about the health benefit related to breaking the cigarette habit. But the fact is that many people try to quit smoking, don't ever succeed on their first try. A doctor once said that the number one common denominator among those who have successfully quit smoking is a previous effort to quit smoking. In other words, what he simply was saying, people rarely succeed, stop smoking on their first try. It takes time and time again. But those who succeed are those who made up their mind they are going to keep trying. They're not going to quit. They're not going to give up. They're not going to throw the towel in. They're going to keep trying. And this is the key to success in anything that we endeavor to do. I want to tell you about one of America's biggest failures. Years ago, his name was called Charles. You can't say that his friend called him Charlie because he got to the point where he didn't have any friends. He failed in his business. He borrowed money from the bank and continued to fail. Borrowed money from his friends and continued to fail. He borrowed money from his family and continued to fail. He owed money to everyone he knew. And he was such a failure in business that he couldn't pay it back. He felt like he was on the verge of a major breakthrough, but he couldn't concentrate on developing the business idea because of the constant hounded by his creditors. He sought protection through the bankruptcy court, but failed to keep his payment arrangements and wound up going to jail. During this time he was in jail, he was able to focus on his business ideas. And while he was there in prison, he developed those business ideas fully. And he eventually attained the success that he had sought for so many years. His business invention had to do with the process of vulcanizing rubber. Charles' last name was Goodyear. Charles Goodyear made a decision to try again. And as many times as it takes, his decision ultimately paid off. Now tell me again why you pull mounting yourself and why you can't try. Tell me again, what's your justification why you give up? Would you please explain to the Lord why you just can't serve Him any longer? I challenge you to make the same decision that Charles Goodyear made. If you want to experience all that God has for you, if you want to accomplish something great with your life, decide right now to try again and keep trying as many times as it takes. As the great missionary David Livingston said, death alone will put a stop to my effort. I'm not going to stop unless I die. The only thing going to slow me down is death. I'm going to keep on keeping on. I'm not going to give up. That's the attitude that you need to take. That's the attitude this church needs to take. If we'll make up our minds that, hey, listen, by God's grace, we're going to honor Him. By God's grace, we're going to serve Him. By God's grace, we're going to honor what He wants us to do, and we're going to do it with the best of our abilities. Yes, we may get knocked down, but we're going to get back up. Solomon said this in Proverbs chapter 10, verse 25. He says, as the whirlwind passeth, so is the wicked no more, but the righteous is an everlasting foundation. In other words, he's simply saying when the storm is swept by, the wicked people are gone. He said the righteous is going to stand forever. Everlasting foundation. That everlasting foundation doesn't mean that we don't fall, by the way. It simply means we're going to get back up and try it again. That don't mean we're not ever going to see a storm, because we will see storms. We'll have some hurricanes and we'll have some tornadoes and we'll have some thunderstorms in our life. But we're not going to give up. And listen to this. Life is about decisions. You make hundreds, possibly thousands, every single day. Today we have looked at four that will literally open up the doors of God's blessings in your life. Four key decisions that will simplify all the decisions that you have to make. Let me give them to you real quickly. One, decide to decide. Decide to decide. Don't be paralyzed by indecisiveness. Two, decide what you really want. What are your desires? Are your desires consistent with the will of God in your life? If they're not consistent with the will of God in your life, you need to change your wants. Three, decide to try. Because if you don't, you'll be 100% in missing your mark. Shots are missed 100% of the time when you never take the shot. Take the shot. Four, decide to try again. Because success rarely comes on the first swing at the bat. You have to step up to the plate day in and day out. Sometimes you strike out. Sometimes you hit foul balls. But every once in a while, you might get a single. Might get a double. If you're really good, you may even knock a home run. But you never have that chance if you don't step up to the plate. You don't keep trying. Four decisions establish your foundation of decisiveness in your life. Decisiveness is the key to accomplishing God's will. Will you decide to do what God wants you to do? Make some decisions. This is a principle in which making decisions can help you in making right decisions. I don't know about you, but I have made enough of bad decisions in my lifetime. I have made some decisions that I wish I could go back and take out. We do. I really would like to have a formula on how to make better decisions, wiser decisions, and being able to honor God in everything I do. And I've given you a steps to do that. And it all starts with, you've got to decide to decide. And then ask yourself, what do you want? What is it that you want God to speak to you about? Are there something in your life that you want cleared up? Is your wanters in tune with God's desires? I then decide that you're going to eat your green beans. Decide that you're going to try. And I'm going to keep trying. I'm going to keep getting up. And I'm going to keep stepping up to the plate. And I'm going to keep swinging until maybe one day God allows me to hit a home run.
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0: Hello, friends. 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
0: 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We begin our program with a song from one of our services. Listen as our choir comes and sings for us today the message, God is a God who will not fail me. I hope it'll be a blessing to you as they sing for us today. He will deliver.

0: Amen. Amen. Thank you, choir, for that wonderful message and song.
1: And now for today's message, again, we turn to 1 Peter chapter 1, verse 3 through verse 9. Blessed be the God and Father of our Lord Jesus Christ, which according to his abundant mercy hath begotten us again unto a lively hope by the resurrection of Jesus Christ from the dead, to an inheritance incorruptible and undefiled, and that fadeth not away, reserved in heaven for you, who are kept by the power of God, through faith unto salvation, ready to be revealed in the last time. Wherein you greatly rejoice, though now for a season, if need be, you are in heaviness through manifold temptations, that the trial of your faith, being much more precious than of gold that perisheth, though it be tried with fire, might be found unto praise and honor and glory at the appearing of Jesus Christ, whom having not seen ye love, in whom though now you see him not, yet believing, you rejoice with joy unspeakable and full of glory, receiving the end of your faith, even the salvation of your souls. Now look again at the last part of verse 4 and the first part of verse 5. Reserved in heaven for you who are kept by the power of God. You who are kept by the power of God. Well, taking that phrase for a thought, we're preaching on this subject, the security of the saints. Three things we're looking at: the kept, who are they? Those that's been born again. Number two, the keeper. The keeper is God, who are kept by the power of God. Of his own will beget he us with the word of truth, and he's taken care of us. The foundation of God standeth sure, having this seal, the Lord knoweth them that are his. I'm glad he knows who we are. He knows where we are. He knows what we are. We're going to pick up and continue the message now as we join the services at Mount Sinai Baptist Church.
2: He knows those that he's begotten, those that are his. Amen. He knows who we are. He knows where we are. Yeah, he knows where we're at. He's not so busy with all the other cosmic affairs of the universes that he don't know. He knows where we're at. He's got our hairs numbered,
3: right,
2: our days numbered, our tears bottled, our thoughts measured, our length of days, my friend, are already written. He knew our time of our birth. He'll know the time of our departure. He knows where we are. He knows who we are. He knows what we are. And the psalmist, man, he got all amazed with all of this in the psalm. And I love to read this wonderful psalm. God knows you and where you're at. Psalm 139, he said, "O Lord, thou hast searched me and known me." You know everything there is to know about me. "Thou knowest my down sitting, my uprise. You know me when I sit down. You know me when I get up. Thou understandest my thoughts afar off. You know what I'm planning. You know what my vision is for the future. Thou compassest my path." That word encircles my path. In other words, praise God, every place I've been, God not only has passed by, but he circled it and checked it from every angle. I like that. Compasses, you see, that means encircle a path. And my path, now that means that he's looked at it from the side, he's looked at it from the front, he's looked at it from this side, he's looked at it from behind. He, amen, there's nothing going to slip up on you that he don't know about.
3: That's right. That's right.
2: I don't know about you, but that comforts me. Compasses my path and my lying down. It's good to know he knows when we lay down. Sometimes lying down sick as a dog, he knows about it. Lying down defeated, discouraged, he knows about it. Lying down simply to rest, he gives his beloved sleep. And are acquainted with all my hang-ups, all my ways, all my little idiosyncrasies and all of that. He knows everything about us.
3: Yes, he does.
2: He knows that. He's acquainted with all my... He knows I can't say words like vanilla, truth. And all them hang-up ways. He knows about all them little inconsistencies. We laugh and giggle about each, but God knows he's acquainted with all our ways.
3: Oh, yeah.
2: He knows about our inclinations. Some things tempt some of us more than other things. Some of you, my friend, why? I'm telling you what, you get all something to take place, may not even bother somebody else that's saved. But the same way with them. But God's acquainted with all our ways. And He has promised that He'd not suffer us to be tempted above that we are able, but we'll with the same temptation. Amen. Provide us a way of escape. God will take care of you, children. I'm glad for that. I want to encourage you today. He's the keeper. Let me read on a little further than that psalm. I won't go no further than this. I'll finish this message tonight. But he goes on to say, Thou hast beset me behind and before. Amen.
3: Right.
2: I'm glad. I backslide sometimes. But if I don't, I marry. I backslide sometimes. Huh? You know, don't you? Now don't look so sanctimonious at me. I'm made out of the same stuff you are. You don't have to go off and shoot somebody, or rob a bank, or commit adultery to backslide. You just get cold in your heart and get full of doubt and amen. And you get cold, man, and I backslide. But when one of God's little youngins backslide, they back. But He's beset us by.
3: Amen.
2: Hey, I can't back. I can't go back. But and get beyond His reach. He's He's beset me behind. Isn't that right? Am I in the book? Y'all read with me Psalm 139. Isn't that good? He says, Thou hast beset me behind and before. So I can't run ahead of Him really and get into something He don't know that's going to happen. Praise God. He's got it covered from every direction.
3: Right.
2: And laid Thy hand upon me. Man, and I'm glad He has. And when He laid, whoo! And I'm feeling something in my soul. When He laid His hand upon me, He didn't just lay it on me. Bless God, He and praise God. You say, God got a big hand. He has. He can scoop out mountains. He can hold me and you little old peanuts. Amen. And Jesus said we was in His hand. And He goes on to say, My Father is greater than all, and no man shall be able to pluck them out of My Father's hand. He's got His hand. Fear not, thou worm, Jacob. Amen. I have upheld thee by the right hand of My omnipotence. I've got God's hand on me. How'd you get that privilege? Got born again. And that was itself the work of God. God reached down and got me out of a lost family. Woo! I didn't have no claim to my friend a heritage to God, but God snatched me from the burning, as old Wayman Henderson used to say. I say hallelujah. Man, this is no wonder the next verse 6 says this. Such knowledge is just bigger than I can handle. That's Rudy Smith's translation. Such knowledge is too wonderful for me. It is high. I cannot attain it. In other words, I can't get a complete grasp on it. This thing's bigger than I can say. It's bigger than I can understand. Being saved is greater than we can expound. The half has never yet been told. I like that. Well, He knows who we are. He is. He knows what we are. He knows where we are. If I ascend up in heaven, and I've done that, I've got in that 747, took off in a storm, ascend 35,000 feet into the first heaven. There's three heavens, the atmosphere heaven. I was up there. I sure was glad He knew where I was at.
3: Right.
2: You see, He said, if I ascend up into heaven, Thou art there. He got in there with me.
3: Right.
2: If I make my bed in Sheol, in hell. This term is Sheol. It means the place of the grave, if I go down to the heart of the earth, God, if I dig deep, if I find myself, God's there. He knows where we're at. He knows where that loved one is when they die.
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That address again, Mount Sinai Baptist Church, 830 Country Club Road, Pickens, South Carolina, zip 29671. And now until we meet again next week on the broadcast, this is Pastor Rudy Smith saying, may the Lord bless you, is our prayer.

0: With SRN News, I'm Keith Peters in Washington. After President Trump's speech last night on what he called election fraud, Secretary of Homeland Security Mark Wayne Mullen says they will implement new security measures for elections.
1: Our cybersecurity team and CISA will release an updated election infrastructure plan, and it'll be public within 30 days, meaning that will give the states the resources they need to help from the cyber side. From us, if they participate in a SAVE program, we'll provide the service, the resources and training to support state election integrity. We're not trying to change the outcome. We're trying to make sure that American people can trust our voting system.
0: The remarks could increase doubts about election processes ahead of November midterm elections that will determine control of Congress. The Trump administration is changing how long foreign journalists can stay and work in the U.S., replacing the current duration of status system with fixed periods.
2: The Department of Homeland Security says it's shortening visas for most foreign journalists to 240 days, down from stays of up to 5 years. Journalists from China will face even stricter limits, with visas capped at 90 days, prompting Beijing to warn of possible reciprocal countermeasures. While visas can still be extended, the change has raised concerns over press freedom. Advocates for foreign journalists say the shorter timeframes will make it harder for them to live and work in the U.S. Homeland Security says the change is necessary to better vet visa holders.
0: President Trump says Darlene Graham, the sister of the late Lindsey Graham, has his support to run for a full term to replace her brother in the U.S. Senate. On Wall Street, the Dow down by 406 points, the NASDAQ dropped 361, the S&P lower by 76. This is SRN News. Are we losing our rights? Correspondent Michael Arrington reports.
3: That's the question the Public Religion Research Institute has been putting to Americans. And in fact, most people do believe we are at risk of seeing the democratic freedoms we have always enjoyed slip away. What is interesting about the results is that they indicate that groups who don't agree on anything agree on this. Christians and atheists, Republicans and Democrats, capitalists and socialists all think our rights are eroding. Michael Arrington reporting.
0: According to a new Harvard-Harris poll, most Americans continue to support Israel over the Palestinians and believe the Jewish state is surrounded by Muslim groups that are seeking its destruction. The survey reveals that 76% of adults think Israel has a right to exist as a refuge for Jewish people, and 56% say the country should be defined as a Jewish state. Strong majorities of respondents favor Israel over Muslim terror groups. This is SRN News. Here's the Wall Street Business Report.
4: President Trump's media company is planning to charge for special high-speed access to Truth Social posts, including possibly his own, something that could affect national security or financial markets. The move was announced on Thursday and would allow Wall Street trading firms and other institutions to get news from Truth Social contributors in milliseconds. U.S. companies have signed roughly $60 billion in agreements and partnerships with the Iraqi government, including deals intended to create alternative routes for shipping oil out of the Persian Gulf. Chinese President Xi Jinping has called for more global cooperation in the development and governance of artificial intelligence while also promising support for other countries. He spoke at a conference in Shanghai, reiterating China's objections to what he called the overstretching of national security concerns. At the close on Wall Street, the Dow was off 406 points. For the Wall Street Business Report, I'm Bob Agnew.
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1: With SRN News, I'm Keith Peters in Washington. The United States has expanded its airstrike campaign against Iran by hitting more bridges and collapsing a tower at a key Iranian port. The seventh night in a row of strikes came after President Trump had threatened to start striking infrastructure to pressure Tehran to ease its chokehold on the Strait of Hormuz. Democrats hoping to replace Graham Plattner on the main ballot for U.S. Senator scrambling to woo his supporters. Those Democrats also are trying to turn focus away from Plattner to the November election against Republican Senator Susan Collins. Plattner dropped out of the race after an accusation of sexual assault, which he denies. On Wall Street, the Dow down by 406 points, the Nasdaq dropped 361, the S&P declined 76. More details at srnnews.com.
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3: Hello, friends, this is Pastor Justin, thanking you once again for joining us on the Shepherd's Pulpit. Now, today on the broadcast, we're going to go straight into the sanctuary of the Bemis Road Baptist Church, where I'm honored to pastor, and I'm preaching on a Sunday morning on Be of Good Cheer. Good neighbor, God can give you back your joy. I hope the message encourages you and blesses your heart. Enjoy.

0: God told me we were going to be thrown on some certain island. But he didn't tell me when he threw me on the island there was going to be a snake there. God's not going to tell you what you're going to face on that island. But he'll give you the grace to shake it off. Now, I'm not done preaching yet, and you should not be surprised. But if it's your first day, you might be. Verse 6. When they saw that that snake didn't do him no harm, and saw that he wasn't affected by it whatsoever. By the way, that's divine intervention. You know what we need in our lives? God's signature on our hands. God's signatures on our lives. That must have been the Lord. I can't smell fire on those Hebrew boys. That hair isn't even singed. But I see a fourth man in the fire. Say amen. Jesus is in there with them. Say amen. And that is like they hadn't even been in a fire. It looks like they've been in a water park. Say amen. Not a furnace of fire. How in the world? You know what we need in this day and hour more than anything? People to change their minds about Christianity. And you know how that happens? Divine intervention. Had to be the Lord. There's no way that could have ever happened except the Lord do it. That man used to be a drunk. He don't drink no more. Boy, he went to a lot of AA. No, he got Jesus. Say amen. That used to be a drug head. He used to push them needles. I think I'll change my mind about Jesus. He's got some power. Hey! See what I'm talking about? They used to not be faithful to each other. They used to not be a clean couple. They used to not be a healthy couple. They're always fighting like the couple on the Andy Griffith Show. You know, always fighting, whatever that couple, always fight. But now they don't fight no more. They fought for decades. Now they love each other, kiss each other, and crazy about each other. They must have went to the best. They must have saw Dr. Kidd or whatever his name is. What's that? Yeah, Oprah or whoever. No. When you meet Jesus, he makes a change in you. When you get right with God, you can shake them things off and you can have a testimony. I believe God, be of good cheer. And don't let the snake stop you. You know what? We're going to have some snakes come up and bite us in life. You know, the big things you kind of expect. Oh, here we go. We're on for the ride now, aren't we? Some of y'all had some big things. I'm not going to point at you, but I know who you are. You had some big things. But them snakes, they kind of jump up on you out of nowhere, don't they? Jump up out of the fire, snatch you. God didn't tell me about the snake. He told me about the island, Paul would say. Didn't tell me about the snake. I'm telling you what, you might have a snake jump up on you. Maybe this morning, just shake it off and get your joy back. Amen. And let people change their minds about the true and living God and about Christianity. I'm about sick and tired of Brother Brian. I'm about sick and tired of people being mad with Christianity. I'm about sick and tired of the name of Jesus getting dragged in the mud and people mocking my God. I'm tired of it. I want there to be a generation of young families, young people. I'm not ashamed of that blood that washed my sins away, and I'm going to live holy for Jesus Christ all the days of my life. I'm tired of people mocking. There's just no difference anymore between the church and the world. It's ridiculous. If you're under 35 in here, I want you to raise your hand if you're under 35. You're my crowd. I'm telling you what. You're my crowd. Keep it up. They're not going to be ashamed of you. You want me to stand? You want me to have you stand up? I'll have you stand up. Raise your hand. People, I'm telling you, you're the church. You're the church. And you can put your hand down now. They're looking to us and saying, well, I want that young crowd going to keep going for God. Once their mama and daddy get gone, what their mama and daddy die, they're just going to fizzle out like most people do. Say amen. We need to change some people's minds. I'm unashamed, and I'm going to shake these things off that come against me, and I'm going to change some people's minds. Who knows somebody right now? Boy, oh boy, oh boy. I bet you know somebody right now. You say, I wish I could change their mind. I wish they'd get born again. You know you don't have the power, but you do have an impact. You don't have the power to save them, but no man liveth unto himself and no man dieth unto himself. Can I get an amen right there? And you know somebody right now. Right now you know somebody. You'd like to change their mind. You'd like to see them get saved. Raise your hand. Look at those hands and keep them up. Good, good. God can use you to do it. But it's going to take a consistent shaking off and some storms for them to watch you in. Those men watched Paul in that storm, and they followed him because of his courage, his compassion, and his leadership. Where he said, hey, guys, I give you a happy salute. I give you some cheers. I give you some shouts of joy. We're going to be okay because my God is with me on this ship. Boy, the world needs that light. Boy, they need that light. Here tonight amongst, this morning amongst everybody, you say, I want to be that Christian that's of good cheer, making a difference and changing people's mind about my God. Amongst everybody, no heads bowed, that's me. Raise your hand. That's me. Look at those hands. That's me. That should be all of us. I preached the introduction to you, but I preached to you my heart. And I want to tell you what I wanted to tell you. Child of God, be of good cheer. Jesus is coming soon. This world is not the end. Aren't you glad of that? Jesus is coming. Heaven's your home. Press on a little while longer. Don't give up. Put one foot in front of the other and live for Jesus. It will be worth it all when we see Him. Stand together. Stand together. Be of good cheer. Be of good cheer. Let's stand and obey the Lord this morning. What He has for you. Maybe there's somebody that's on your heart right now. You said, boy, I'd like to change their mind. Well, God's got to change their mind, but you can get that started. If you raised your hand, you say, there's somebody on my heart right now. You'd like to come forward and pray for them and pray for you. You know, we pray for everybody else. Maybe we ought to pray for us. Maybe we ought to pray for us to be the better Christian in the storms and with the snakes. Lord Jesus, as scattered as this was, and it was scattered. God, I pray you to use it. It was all over the place. You said you'd use the foolishness of preaching to save them that believe. Your word will not return void. It will not return void. God, I pray you take these thoughts about your goodness and your power, your safety, your victory, and may we hang on to that board one more time. Hang on to you one more time. Not let go. Get a bulldog grip on your word, on prayer. Say, Lord, I've come too far to look back now. I'm hanging on. Right now you say, I need to get a bulldog grip on some things. I'm getting a little loose, but I want to grab on tight because I don't want to disappoint my Savior. I want to get a grip on church and Christ and Calvary. I want to get a grip on it. Raise your hand. Raise your hand. I want to get a grip on it. Look at those hands. Come forward right now as she begins to play. And you just...
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0: With SRN News, I'm Keith Peters in Washington. The U.S. strikes bridges and collapses a tower at a key port in Iran.
1: The Trump administration has expanded its airstrike campaign against Iran by hitting more bridges, electrical equipment, and collapsing a tower at a key Iranian port. The highway and railway bridge strikes appeared aimed at cutting off Bandar Abbas, Iran's main port, from roads leading into the Islamic Republic's central region onward to Tehran, the capital. While other routes are still open, the U.S. strikes could expand further, potentially disrupting both the movement of military material and goods needed for Iran's 90 million people. The U.S. aim is to pressure Tehran to ease its chokehold on the Strait of Hormuz. I'm Charles Delesma.
0: Federal health officials have identified lettuce from Mexico served by Taco Bell locations across five U.S. states as a source of the widespread outbreak of diarrhea-causing parasite Cyclospora.
2: The Centers for Disease Control and Prevention confirmed the source and warned consumers not to eat shredded iceberg lettuce from Taco Bell restaurants in Indiana, Kentucky, Michigan, Ohio, and West Virginia. Officials have identified a single supplier of the lettuce. The federal warnings to consumers didn't identify the company, but a federal official who was briefed on the investigation and not authorized to discuss it told the AP it was Taylor Farms in Salinas, California. I'm Haya Pinchwani.
0: Millions of people in the Great Lakes, Northeast, and Mid-Atlantic states are muddling through another day of hazy, unhealthy air as smoke from wildfires in Minnesota and Canada push south and east. The nation's capital was enveloped in an eerie haze Friday. Air quality warnings were expected to remain in effect at least through Saturday. On Wall Street, the Dow down by 406 points, the S&P lower by 76. This is SRN News. A new ranking of religious freedom in the U.S., correspondent Michael Harrington reports.
3: It comes from First Liberty Institute's Center for Religion, Culture, and Democracy, and this year it puts Arkansas at number one with a score of 89%. Tennessee is number two, followed by Florida. Rounding out the top ten in order are Montana, Illinois, Mississippi, Ohio, Idaho, South Carolina, and Washington. Finishing last overall in religious freedom is New York. Vermont, Michigan, and California are also around the bottom. Michael Harrington reporting.
0: In rare congressional testimony, Supreme Court justices have shared chilling stories about the threats they increasingly face in public life, especially when deciding cases touching on such hot issues as abortion. Justices Amy Coney Barrett and Elena Kagan testified to House and Senate committees and appealed for more security funding for members of the high court. This is SRN News. The world may soon have a new way to transport oil out of the Persian Gulf. Bob Agnew reports.
4: U.S. companies have signed roughly $60 billion worth of agreements and partnerships with the Iraqi government, including deals intended to create alternative routes for shipping oil out of the region. It's not clear how soon the oil deals signed on Friday would be able to create viable alternatives to the Strait of Hormuz. That's a waterway through which about a fifth of the world's oil currently flows. Goldman Sachs estimates that pipelines in just one country could take at least 2.5 years to complete. Pipelines would travel through two or more countries. Bob Agnew reporting.
0: A 40-year-old New York man faces hate crime charges following a confrontation with Today Show host Craig Melvin at NBC's studio in Manhattan. Police say Friday that the man was arrested Thursday morning inside 30 Rockefeller Center. More details at srnnews.com.
5: Here is your forecast on WZYN, the old ship of Zion. Across Valdosta, we could see an isolated shower or thunderstorm early, otherwise cloudy skies. Overnight lows near 75. Showers and thunderstorm Saturday, a high near 95. Across Forsyth, we'll see just a chance of an isolated shower or storm early, low to mid-70s. Isolated showers and storms Saturday. I'm meteorologist Sally Russell on WZYN and online at WZYN.org.

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1: If you have your Bible, open to James chapter 1. I started, isn't it kind of an unusual thing that I started teaching on James, and we're dealing with trials in chapter 1. In verse 2 down to verse 11, we see the attitude that we should have toward our trials during trials. Now, here's something you need to learn real quickly before we get very far in this lesson, and that is the word temptation is a big word. It's like we have a word hell, the English word hell. When we say hell, we use one word. It covers all the place of the dead. It could be the grave. So sometimes when these false cults say, well, hell is the grave, they're correct in a broad sense, because the grave is the place of the dead in the sense that the body is there. But they fail to study the word in its more narrow sense, like the Bible. I don't want to get away from the King James Bible, but it's translated from Hebrew and Greek. And you have the word Sheol, which means the place of the dead, the word Hades, which means the place of the dead, and then the word Gehenna, which means the actual place of fire. It gets more specific when you use the word Gehenna, but the Bible just says hell each time, and it's correct each time. And when you talk about trials and temptations, there are two words. The word temptation, in a broad sense, includes trials that come into our lives. Various kind of trials that come. They could come in any form. Job had many, many, many, many trials in his life. And the truth of the matter is, Job was a man in chapter 1 who feared God and eschewed evil. And the Bible said that he even made sacrifices for his children in case they were to sin. Now, that was a very godly man. He not only lived right himself, but he even made sacrifices in case his children happened to sin somewhere down the line. Who would think of that? Because we pray for our children, of course. I do, and I'm sure you do. But there are trials that came in his life, trials he did not understand. He lost his children, he lost his cattle, he lost his sheep. He lost everything he had except his wife. And then she tempted him in the midst of trial. Now, the temptation there means a solicitation to evil. You see what I'm talking about? In the midst of trials, there are always temptations. And we'll see that in a minute. And that's why he says a little bit further down here, when you're tempted, don't say, I'm tempted of God. There's temptation in the midst of trials. And Job's temptation was, by his wife, of all people, why don't you just curse God and die? Now, he didn't yield to the temptation, but he had a specific temptation in the middle of the trial. While I'm going through all this turmoil I'm going through with, God's tempting him through his wife. Why don't you just start cursing God now? You've gone through enough. Look what you've done. You lost all your kids, all your cattle, all your sheep and everything. And now then, why don't you just curse God? So trials are bad enough by themselves, we think, and they're not bad. I shouldn't have said that. That's a poor choice of words. They're good for us. So we've studied, and I don't want to recap too much, but let's read quickly. Let me just briefly say some things quickly. I jump verse 1. My brother, talking to Christians, count it all joy when you fall into divers temptations. That's a broad word. That's trials. And it says count it all joy. Not some of it joy, but all of it joy. That's one of the hardest things you'll ever have to do in your Christian life, is when trials come, and they said to Job, all of your kids are dead, to count that joy. But he didn't say count some things joy. It's easy to count maybe a fender bender as joy, especially if the fender bender reveals that you'd have been in a worse crash down the road. It's easy to count maybe a little setback as joy. But when you have trials that press you to the wall, trials that where you lose your whole family and all your cattle and all your sheep and nothing's left but a wife is tempting you in the midst of trials to solicitation to evil to curse God. I mean, it's tough. And yet God said in the midst of all that, you'd have counted all joy. Isn't that something? That's a hard thing to do. And yet if you're going to be a good, balanced Christian, you must do that. And he goes on to say, knowing this, that the trying of your faith worketh patience. Your faith is being tried, it's being purified, and it works endurance. But let patience or endurance have her perfect work. In other words, if God's doing something in our life through a trial, he said that it have his perfect or mature work. I don't want to sound too personal, but I'm going to mention this. This week, I found myself leaning against the wall in my bathroom, against the little window, and I began to cry and pray. And I said, Jesus, if it's my time to go, I don't mind coming to heaven. I'm ready to come to heaven. If that's it, I don't mind dying. But if this is a trial that you're bringing into my life, because it worketh patience and endurance, and it says, then let patience have a perfect work, that you may be complete and entire, or mature and entire, lacking and wanting nothing. I said, this is a trial in my life that you're trying to do, and I don't know what it is, you know. But this is a trial in my life. I cried. I said, be thorough with me. I said, finish your job this time. I mean, whatever it takes, knock me slap down to the bottom, drag me out the hole and at the bottom, whatever it takes in my life. If this is something you're trying to do something in my life, any rough edges you need to get off, anything you need to teach me in my life, whatever it is, I said, let's don't quit now. I mean, let's don't quit halfway through or two-thirds of the way through or 9-10. I said, go all the way with me. Finish me all the way, whatever it takes. I mean, if you know, when you take the motor apart, go ahead and take every nut out of it while you got it. Take every spark plug off. Take every wire off. Let's don't put it back together. My time to go, fine, but if it's a trial, then I want to endure the temptation. And I want God to be thorough with me, is what I'm trying to say. I got to hurry because I want to get to the other part of this lesson real quickly. Anyway, he goes on to say, but let patience have a perfect working soul. Then he talks about if you lack wisdom. Now, you lack wisdom during

told you to ask him. He won't charge you like folks do you ask for things. And he goes on to say, but let him ask in faith, not wavering. And I done talked about that, but it's been a couple of weeks since I was here, so I want to review it a little bit. So you come down to verse 12. And now in verse 12 down to verse 18, new part of the lesson this morning real quickly. And that is, these verses stress our attitude not only toward trials during temptation, which is stressed in the first 11 verses, but now we're talking about our attitude toward God during the trials. And I hope you listen to this very carefully, because attitude is very, very important to God. What we are in our heart. I think it was Abraham and Lincoln said, the sin and deceit that you wear in your heart cannot stay inside when it once gets to start. For sinew and blood are a thin veil of lace, and what you are in your heart will show on your face. We must have a right attitude toward God no matter what comes into our life. Now, Job's attitude got wrong toward God. He said, I wish I'd never been born. I wish I'd went straight to the graveyard of my mother's womb. Cursed be the day I was born. He even said to God, you have set me up as a mark. That's our word, target. He said to God, you hung me up as a target, and you're shooting at me. Have you ever felt like that in your life? That God's hung you up as a target and it's shooting at you? That's what Job said. It's in the Bible. It's inspired. That's the word of God. His attitude wasn't right, but finally he got his attitude right toward not only the trial itself, but he got his attitude right toward God. He said, though he slay me, yet will I trust him. And when he's tried me, I'll come forth as gold. So no matter how tough it gets, you got to keep your attitude right toward God. And here we begin with our attitude toward God. Now, in trials, he says in verse 12, blessed, and the word blessed means happy, to be ended, is the man that endureth temptation. And the word temptation, and that this word temptation, again, is a broad word again. I hate to keep referring to that, but it's important that I do. You're going to see something in a moment. It's the broad word. Blessed is the man that endureth. In other words, he just stays in there and stays in there and stays in there and stays in there and stays in there and stays in there. And no matter how bad you think this is all that can happen, nothing's going to happen, and something else happens. This is all, something else happens. But happy is the man that endureth temptation. Not happy is the man that goes through it a little while and then gives up and gets mad at God and his attitude toward God gets wrong. But he endures it. He endures temptation. It's not easy. Nobody likes trials. But blessed or happy is the man that endureth the trial, that stays with it. How many times we fussed at God because of some little something that didn't amount to that much? Some little something that next week would maybe somebody run up a piece of shrubbery, we could replant the thing in 5 minutes. And we fuss over it 3 days, you know? Any little trial in life we complain about, until some major thing happens and suddenly we realize, hey, these little trials I've had have been nothing. Nothing, you see. So happy to be ended is the man that endureth the temptation, the broad word, the trial. Then why is he happy? Because when he's tried, and the word tried here has the idea of being proven. It's like you try something, you know. It's like a test pilot tries a plane. Somebody's got to fly it the first time. And he gets in it the first time and takes off. And he comes back and flies it. He does flips in it and lands. And he does landings and takeoffs and whatever. And finally he sets it down. It's approved. It's tried. And he says, happy is the man that endureth temptation. For when he's tried, after all the trials and trials, and the trials are not for God to discover what you are. God knows what you are. The trials are to make you perfect and entire, wanting nothing. He's trying to make you mature and complete as a believer. We've already studied that back in verse 4. Wanting nothing. That's what the trial's for. And we should thank God for them. No matter how bad they get, even if it hurts so bad, you can't even say thank you without crying and screaming. Say thank you anyhow. You know? Thank you anyhow. No matter how tough it gets, hallelujah anyhow. Praise God anyhow. Be thorough with me, Jesus. Whatever you're doing, be thorough. For when he's tried, he shall receive the crown of life. Now, this has nothing to do with eternal life. It has nothing to do with salvation. Salvation is a gift. Romans 6:23 says the wages of sin is death, but the gift of God is eternal life through our Lord Jesus Christ. You follow me? This has nothing to do with eternal life. This has something to do with the quality.

quality of life that you enjoy here. And I'm convinced I've never had problems in my life. Never had trials as such. I've often been nervous about it. I think I'll stand at the judgment seat of Christ with people, the martyrs who were put at the stake and burned alive, and some who had their eyes burned out with hot pokers because they wouldn't tell the enemy where the Bible was hid because they loved the Bible so much and wanted the church only had one copy. Everybody didn't have copies of the Bible back in those days. I think about, I read Fox's Book of Martyrs and the trials those guys went through with, and here I'm driving a Lincoln, living in a house with three bathrooms. Anything I want, I don't want much, but anything I want, I can go buy it, you know, and enjoying life and the few trials I've had. And I'm wind up in heaven with Paul and Peter and James and John and the martyrs. I'll hunt the smallest hole I can find up there. They look at me and say, "What'd you do?" Well, I had a Lincoln Town Car, and it rode mighty good, and I enjoyed it. There's nothing wrong with that kind of stuff, but I'm just saying that we have so few trials in our generation. We have so few burdens that the least little thing comes along, we complain about it. Don't you see? We shouldn't do that. And he says that we'll receive a crown of life. Now, if you endure trials, you'll be a blessed and happy person. And you don't fuss in the middle of them or near the end of them, and it gets so bad you can't stand it. And you say, I've had people say to me, I'm not going to say, who said, "And why is this happening to me? You? Why is this happening to us?" And I say, why not? Finally, Job got this attitude. He said, if I received all the good things at God's hands, then why shouldn't I receive the evil? Here he'd got 10 kids. Everything's going fine. Wealthy man. Never had a problem. Had nothing but good come. None of the bad come. And you say, well, why has all this happened to me? Well, what about all these 60 years I've had? With three wonderful daughters who are married to preachers and a preacher's son and a wonderful sweet wife and 10, oh, I don't know how many friends. And why not, you know? Let God do what he wants to do. I got to hurry. I'm not even getting into this lesson. But when he's tried, he shall receive the crown of life. That's the quality of life. Once you endure the tribulation or the trials, then it says, once you're tried or proved and you go through it, it'll choose a quality of life, a crown of life, that you didn't know before you knew the trials. I'm going to tell you something. I don't know if you've ever been through much or not, but if you ever go through an awful lot with your life, you're going to come out on the other side. You're going to be shocked at yourself. You're going to be shocked at your attitude of heart. You're going to be shocked at how much you love people. You're going to be shocked at how much I say I love you. You'll be saying sweetheart to folks you'd never seen before. You'll be saying dear to folks you didn't even know were dear. You'll be saying honey to folks you didn't even think about saying honey before. Everybody's sweetheart. Everybody's honey. Everybody's walked into my room and been sweetheart, honey. I said, excuse me, I can't help that, sweetheart. I said it and then did it again. You know, everybody comes in. This, to me, it's just the sweetest thing in the world. Even old Johnny Cash came in and spent 15 minutes with me. I held his hand 15 minutes and talked to him about the Lord, the book of Job. He brought it up. He said, I've been complaining to the Lord all morning long, and God hit me with the book of Job. And I preached the whole book of Job to him about 15 minutes. We had the best time. And I prayed for him before he left. And you find yourself, you know, trials give you a quality of life that you're not going to have without the trials. You're just not going to have it without the trial. You may want it, but you're not going to have it. There's no way to get it, you know. That is some things you can't get any other way. And isn't God wonderful? That he's saying, hey, I'm going to help you out a little bit here. I may have a week left to live. I may have 2 weeks left to live. Who knows? I don't know how long I live. But I'm going to tell you this. What I've gone through with has done something in my heart. It's done something in me that I wish I could have a little extended time to share it, you know, to demonstrate it. It's like you just all of a sudden found a big bright light and turned it on, and now you've got to turn it out, you know. I wish I had a little while to shine it, you know, because God's done something in my life. That's all I can tell you. And it's a wonderful thing. Blessed he that endureth temptation, when he's tried, he shall receive the crown of life, which the Lord hath promised to them. Now, here's your attitude toward God during trials. They promise to them that love him. Your first attitude is you never stop loving God. You never stop loving God. You never stop loving God.
I don't care what happens in your life. You get mad at something, and some little old something at somebody, and you quit reading your Bible and quit praying and stop loving. You never stop loving God. I don't care how bad it gets. He says, to them that love God, the first attitude is you just never stop loving God. The greatest commandment in the Bible, according to Jesus, is to love the Lord thy God with all thy heart, with all thy mind, with all thy soul, with all thy strength. That's the greatest commandment. Then the greatest sin then would be to break the greatest commandment. And that is to stop loving God. I don't know when I've ever told God so many times I loved him. I've told him, I love you, Jesus. I can't tell him enough. In all these years, I've loved him, but I didn't tell him. All these years, I've loved him and served him. You know, it's like my wife. She worked around the house, cleaning the house, fixing dishes, and everything's immaculate and clean and clean and clean. And I love that. God gave me the right wife for that. I'd have been miserable in any other kind of a context or atmosphere than that. I'd have been miserable because I can't stand the clutter and that kind of stuff. I'm just that kind of a person. But she's made it perfect. But sometimes, bless her dear heart, she gets so busy doing things down the hall, and I want her to come just hold my hand and say, I love you. You know, I'd rather have that than to have something cleaned up sometime. And sometimes we're so busy cleaning up things for God and doing things for God, and I've been so busy for God and doing this for God and doing that for God, and I'm thinking doing it for God, at least I thought it was, flying here and yonder, that I didn't take time to even say, I love you, Jesus. I'm too busy. I got to get another plane. I'll see you later. You know, about the only time I pray is when I start to the pulpit and my little devotion during the daytime. I need you, Jesus, in the pulpit. But never no real sweet times with him. Never no times when you say, Lord, I love you so much, and just walk around the house, I love you so much, Lord God. And you want to shout, you know, I love you, I love you, I love you, you know. And you got to pick up a little grandkid and hold it and run through the house with it and lay down on the floor and roll. In 15 minutes, tell it, I love you, I love you, I love you. And I don't know when I've said that much love to Jesus. So in trials, we're to keep on loving God. We're to keep on loving God. I don't care how tough it gets in your life. Don't you ever contemplate suicide or taking your life. I don't care how tough it gets and how bad the pressures get. You just keep on loving God. No matter what the temptations and trials are, I love you anyhow. Love you anyhow. Don't make no difference what you do. I love you, I love you, I love you. You can't beat that. And then verse 13, he says, let no man say when he is tempted. Now we change the word temptation here to a more narrow sense. And this is a solicitation to evil, if you want to make a note of this. So far it's been used in a broad sense, which includes trials. Now he's talking about a solicitation to evil. In the midst of every trial, and especially bad trials, there are temptations, are solicitations to evil. I mentioned Job, that his trials were all the bad things that happened in Job. But the temptation, the solicitation to evil came to his wife when she said, why don't you curse God and die? Now when you're tempted in the midst of trial, that is, you're solicited to do evil during all these trials that God's bringing to your life to make you a happy and blessed person and a mature and complete person. During all these trials, the devil will solicit you to do evil things all during this. And God said, now when this is happening, you may be so confused that you think I'm the one that's tempting you. Let no man say when he's tempted, I'm tempted of God, for God cannot be tempted with evil, neither tempted he any man. Now that's an unusual thing. Now, can I take just a few more minutes this morning? Neither tempting any man. Now, in the midst of trials, when temptations come, well, you've served God all these years, look what you get. Why don't you just tell folks that don't pay to serve God? That's an evil, wicked solicitation to evil. That's the temptation and trial. And the temptation and another, the inclination is to say, well, here is God now in the midst of a tribulation tempting men. No, he said, no, you're not tempted. I don't tempt men. And I can't even be tempted with evil. But in the midst of your trials, you're being tempted to quit church. You've been tempted to quit loving God. You've been tempted to get bitter. And you've been tempted to look at older men that live wicked as the devil and they're 95 years old, smoking a cigar and telling jokes like George Burns, and you're preaching the gospel, and you're tempted to, and the devil throws all that up in your face. He's tempting you to death during your trials. Didn't pay, did it? Didn't pay, did it? Didn't pay, did it? He'll harp you to your grave.
But he won't go no further than that. That's as far as he can go. As far as he can go. But he'll harp you right down to the grave, to your last minute, to your last breath. Why don't you tell him? It didn't pay. It didn't pay. You did all this. It didn't work. It didn't work. Don't accuse God of tempting you in the midst of a trial. You follow what I'm having to talk too much here? He said, because God cannot be tempted with evil, neither tempteth he any man. Now, I know what you're thinking. You say, well, Jesus was tempted in all points as we are. Jesus was tempted, but he wasn't tempted. You say, how do you know? The next verse says, every man is tempted when he's drawn away of his own lust and enticed. If you didn't have a lust for something, you wouldn't have been tempted in the first place. Jesus was tempted, but he never was tempted. Because he wasn't tempted in the sense... Now, don't go out of here and misunderstand this. If you were to put 18,000 cases of whiskey right here on the floor... I saw the other day on news. I didn't watch much news, just a tad the other day, just to get my mind off something. And I saw where they were selling this Japanese man's estate, and he had these prized bottles of wine, and one bottle of wine dated 1926 sold over $10,000. And they were bidding over that wine, $5, $10, finally over $10,000 for one little bottle of wine, 1926. Well, if I'd have been there, I wouldn't have been tempted to bid a penny on it. But I'd have been exposed to the same solicitation to evil they was exposed to, but they had an appetite for it and I didn't. They wouldn't tempt me at all. I've never been tempted to rob a store. You know, I've seen money laying down that I could have stole. I found one time money in an envelope fell off of a Brinks truck. In an envelope, when I was just a young preacher, I must have been 21, 2 years old. I'm in the bank, and the devil said to me, "Bet you need money," and that's a lot of money. And boy, we did need money in those days. Bad. We were behind on everything. He said you could throw the checks away and you could keep the money, and nobody'd ever know. But something inside me said, "No, that's not your money. That's not your money." I took that money back to the bank, and I gave it to the lady, and she didn't care who I gave it to or not. She said, "Well, that's not our fault." She didn't even say, "Thank you for bringing it back." And the devil said to me, "I told you, you ought to have kept it." You know? What she figured was, it's Brinks. It had to pay us anyway. You know, that's the way the devil works. You know, he just tempts you and tempts you. Let me go on this a little bit further. So Jesus cannot be tempted with evil, neither to any man. Now, the reason he was not tempted is because he never had a lust on the inside. He didn't have a sin nature. Jesus said one time, "The prince of this world has come and has nothing in me." You find that verse. I don't have the reference, but what it means, he has nothing in me to get a hold of. I'm a pot that doesn't have a handle. He grabs at me, but I don't have a handle. Our problem is we got a handle on every side. The devil can grab us anywhere. He can tempt us with money. He can tempt us with power. He can tempt us with fame. He can tempt us with fortune. He can tempt us with getting even with somebody. He can tempt us with anything. We got so many handles, he's grabbing us from every side and jerking all the time. But he grabbed at Jesus and he held up something there's nothing to hook on to. There wasn't nothing to hook on to. There's no handle for him to get a hold of because he didn't have no sin nature. And he said, "Now, when you are tempted in the midst of your trial, don't say I'm tempted to God. You keep loving God and don't blame God for tempting you." Because I'm going to tell you why he tempted you, he said, because you're drawn away of your own lust. If you didn't have a desire for the thing in the first place, you wouldn't have been tempted. You see what I'm talking about? If you didn't want enticed for the thing to start with, you never could have been tempted. There's a lot of things you can't tempt me with, but the truth of the matter is, the devil knows what you can be tempted with. And he goes on to say, "Then when lust hath conceived," in other words, you're tempted, and then the desires you have draw you away, and then the temptation becomes what I'd call then a real temptation, not a solicitation to evil, but a desire on your part then to do the evil. You can solicit somebody to do evil, and they don't have a desire to do it, it's no temptation. But when the desire is to couple with a solicitation, you still with me? You see, really, I'm too personal here.
But even in the last few days, I have been solicited to do evil, even in my trials. But honest to God, there's been no desire to do evil, you know. The devil puts the thoughts in your mind, why don't you do this and why don't you do this? But I mean, I say perish the thought. Perish the thought. I have no desire to do that. I would never do that. I say I wouldn't. Who knows what I'll do? But at that point in time, when he tried to get me to think a certain thing about God or do a certain thing about God, I said, no, not on your life. God's good. I love God. I don't care what happens to me. I love God. I'm going to keep on loving God right on through these trials, no matter what they are. But he says now, when you are solicited to do evil in the midst of these trials, to become bitter or unloving or to curse God or whatever it is, or to get mad. I've been giving a lot of money. I'm going to keep giving money. Give all that money to the church and look what God did to me. I'm giving nothing else. Or as one lady in my church said to me one time because her mother died, I'm never coming back to church. I never got that lady back in church. You know what? In her trial, she was tempted. And she yielded to the temptation to drop out of church because her mother died. But she never would have yielded in the first place if she hadn't had a desire to drop out of church to start with. You still with me? I ain't halfway through. Then when lust hath conceived, you know what conception is? Not every time there is a conception. I know women trying to have babies can't have babies. But once it's conceived, when you conceive lust, you're tempted. And that lust, you conceive it and you hold on to it, and it conceives, it brings forth sin. It only sins when the lust is conceived, as long as you don't yield to the lust. Now, you may have a lust, and the temptation may what be the temptation to evil, I mean, too fast, may be then a real trial or temptation to do what the devil's trying to get you to do because you have a desire to do it, but you don't have to do it even then. You need to learn to say, no, I'm not going to do it, and talk out loud. They'll say, I ain't going to do it. I ain't going to do it. I don't know when Jesus is coming, if the whole world turns against you. And we live in a world today that is absolutely so out of whack. I am shocked. The morals in this country have absolutely gone down the drain. And when politicians get ready to get reelected, they start talking about family values and morals. Where have they been since 1960? Teaching free sex and sex on the street corners and living like a bunch of animals and dogs. And then the welfare system trying to take care of all these babies and having more babies. If they churches have been the right kind of churches in Christian homes, you don't have that. It may happen occasionally, but it don't happen rampant like it's happening across America today. We have no moral values in this country, but I got to hurry. When lust has conceived, it bringeth forth sin. When you let your desire to do the thing that Satan's trying to get you to do go to fruition, it becomes a sin. And when sin, then, it brings forth death. Now, you keep on in sin and keep on in sin and keep on in sin when you're saved, it brings forth death. The same idea here is in James 5:20. You want to turn and see it right quick. Let him know that he which converted the sinner from the error of his way have covered a multitude of sins and saved a soul from death. He's not talking about salvation there. He's talking about saving a sinning brother. If you can accept somebody who's a Christian, who's on the wrong track. Remember, the whole book of James is written to brethren, verse 2, not to unsaved people. We're talking about winning what we would sometimes call a backslidden Christian now. But instead of trying to win the dear brother, we say, I thought he'd do it anyway. We ought to convert the sinning brother from the error of his way, and when we do, we cover a multitude of sins because God will forgive the sins for the brother. And not only will save a soul from death, we'll save that guy from dying a premature death. But if during trials the solicitation to evil comes and you yield to it and you're inclined to yield because of your own lust and you're enticed and you conceive it, and then it becomes sin, and you keep on and keep on and keep on, it brings forth a premature death. Not everybody that dies early is sin. I'm thinking now, can I take 5 more minutes? We don't start till 11, do we? I'm thinking now, 11, mixed up. I'm thinking now of a dear man that went to BUA when I was a president there, Buddy Thigpen. How many children? Have 6 children? Somebody tell me. 6 or 5? 5 left. Had 6 then. He had 5. Going to Russia as a missionary.
One little three-year-old boy went to the camp meeting the other night, about 2 weeks ago, to meet preachers, do deputation work, to go to Russia with a wife and five little kids, sweetest little Christian family, named them all after Southern generals. He's got boys, they all are named after Southern generals. Know the history of every Southern general they named after. Headed home, pulled into McDonald's, and his mother went out, and the little fella came running out behind her, hollered, "Mama," hollered twice. She said, "I felt something inside." Said, "Turn around and grab your son." Said, "I didn't do it." I looked back, a truck backed up, our car, and rolled over his little body. And while it was laying between the front wheel and the back wheel, she started for it, and the front wheel ran over his head. Three-year-old kid. That's a trial. But that boy's going to Russia. You don't know what I say when I say he's going to Russia. You can't find anybody in Russia that hadn't been through trials. You don't know what they've been through over there. While we've been having liberty, they've been going through hell on earth in Russia. No religious freedom, no food, no nothing. Totalitarian state. I mean, they've been going through it. And I'm not saying what God's doing. I'm not God, but God may be preparing Buddy Thigpen's heart to deal with the people he's going to deal with. You say, "I don't understand that." You don't need to understand that. I'm just saying, don't be trying to figure God out during trials. You just endure the trial. Bear up like Buddy did with his little three-year-old laying in the casket. And Buddy got up and he said, "I feel like an old man." Trembling, little crying over his little boy's body. And he said to the congregation, he said, "This is my little general." And he told what general he's named after and told the history of the general. And said when that general died, all his soldiers came around and saluted him. He said, "If you wouldn't mind granting a father one last request for his little general, would you all stand and salute my little general?" At the funeral service, everybody stood and saluted that little casket. What trials! What trials! But you're gonna get on the other side. You're gonna look back and you're gonna jump up and down and kick up gold dust for a million years and shout hallelujah. God knew what he was doing. God knew what he was doing. God knew what he was doing. God knew what he was doing. Praise his name. Praise his name. Praise his name. You may as well do it now. Instead of waiting, you get over there and look back and do it. You'll be glad you're on this side first. Now, one more thing. I got to hurry. I'm going to talk two or three more minutes because we're going to start on time, but we ain't going to give you a lot of time. Because this might be my last time. Who knows? It says, "Do not err, my beloved brethren." Don't make a mistake. Don't make a mistake now. Trials and temptations don't come from God. I mean, the temptations are evil. But in verse 7, he said, "Every good and perfect gift is from above." God only gives good and perfect gifts. God gives a flawless gifts. Did you hear what I said? God gives flawless gifts. Man cannot give a flawless gift because there are no flawless men. There's no such thing as a perfect gift. You look for it. What is the perfect gift? What do you give men? It's got everything to say. That you quit looking. There's no perfect gift. A flawless man cannot give flawless gifts. Every good and perfect gift comes down from the Father above. I don't give anything but good gifts. You don't be complaining in your trials. All I give is flawless gifts. But I think of what he gave us. Salvation. What a word. Saved. Flawless. Flawless. Flawless. You can't find a speck in it. If there's 10 billion, billion, billion worlds and that many years men worked on it, you couldn't improve on the plan of salvation. I don't care how long you live. And I can't even explain it. It's so flawless. It's grace. It's all of grace. I can't do anything to get it. He died on the cross and suffered my hell and paid my debt. And all I do is I just trust him. And he said, "It's yours." And it's flawless. And he can't take it back. And he won't take it back. And he don't begrudge the fact that he gave it to you. And wish later he hadn't given it to you because you didn't give him something as good as he gave you. Bunch of Christmas stuff going on. "Well, I gave her something. It cost $30. And they gave me, it cost $1.98. That ain't the way God does. He gives it to you. Don't regret he gave it. Don't have any idea of ever taking it back. It's yours forever. His gifts are good. They're flawless gifts. They come down the Father above. I'm telling you now, I'm getting ready to run if I had a good leg.
They come down to the Father above, and here's what I love, in whom there is no variableness. He never varies. Your wife may vary. Your child may vary. Your husband may vary. Your friends may vary. As a matter of fact, your friends will vary. And they'll soon wind out to be very few if you're not careful, you know. They'll vary on you. You know what variableness is? It's this. It varies, varies, varies. He's here today. I don't call names. I've had people say, now I'm on your side. And two days later, come to me, well, I changed my mind. We go in that meeting, I'm voting against you. You know, it's like this. I got a little gift for you. I'm with you now when going to that meeting. And 2 days later, now when I want to tell you, I want you to be shocked. I've been talking to so-and-so about it, and I'm voting against you in this meeting. And you hit you with a tractor trailer load full, you know, very and very. But you know there's one person that never varies? In whom there is no variableness, neither shadow of turning. Not even a shadow of turning. God never changes. God's perfection demands his immutability. If God changed, he'd have to get better or worse. If he got better, it would mean he wasn't perfect before he improved. If he got worse, it means he's no longer perfect because he's worse than he was a while ago. He can't get better or worse, or he wouldn't be perfect. Perfection demands immutability. I'm telling you, if I just had the strength, I'd shout. We'd just have a running fit and forget the other crowd. If they want to come in, they could come in. You know? And then in verse 18, he tells you, he wants to make it clear that the crown of life up in verse 12 is not something you earn by enduring temptation, but a quality of life. Because now he's talking about the new birth in verse 18. Of his own will beget he us. We're talking about new birth. You know what born again means? Raise your hand. Let me talk about being born again. How many say born again? How many have been born again? Say born again. Say born again. Don't you like that? Thank God I'm born again. Born again. Of his own will. Beget he God.

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0: With SRN News, I'm Keith Peters in Washington. The U.S. strikes bridges and collapses a tower at a key port in Iran.
1: The Trump administration has expanded its airstrike campaign against Iran by hitting more bridges, electrical equipment, and collapsing a tower at a key Iranian port. The highway and railway bridge strikes appeared aimed at cutting off Bandar Abbas, Iran's main port, from roads leading into the Islamic Republic's central region onward to Tehran, the capital. While other routes are still open, the U.S. strikes could expand further, potentially disrupting both the movement of military material and goods needed for Iran's 90 million people. The U.S. aim is to pressure Tehran to ease its chokehold on the Strait of Hormuz. I'm Charles Tillesma.
0: Federal health officials have identified lettuce from Mexico served by Taco Bell locations across five U.S. states as a source of the widespread outbreak of diarrhea-causing parasite Cyclospora.
2: The Centers for Disease Control and Prevention confirmed the source and warned consumers not to eat shredded iceberg lettuce from Taco Bell restaurants in Indiana, Kentucky, Michigan, Ohio, and West Virginia. Officials have identified a single supplier of the lettuce. The federal warnings to consumers didn't identify the company, but a federal official who was briefed on the investigation and not authorized to discuss it told the AP it was Taylor Farms in Salinas, California. I'm Haya Pinchwani.
0: Millions of people in the Great Lakes, Northeast, and Mid-Atlantic states are muddling through another day of hazy, unhealthy air. Smoke from wildfires in Minnesota and Canada pushed south and east. The nation's capital was enveloped in an eerie haze Friday. Air quality warnings were expected to remain in effect at least through Saturday. On Wall Street, the Dow down by 406 points, the S&P lower by 76. 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A new ranking of religious freedom in the U.S., correspondent Michael Harrington reports.
3: It comes from First Liberty Institute's Center for Religion, Culture, and Democracy, and this year it puts Arkansas at number one with a score of 89%. Tennessee is number two, followed by Florida. Rounding out the top ten in order are Montana, Illinois, Mississippi, Ohio, Idaho, South Carolina, and Washington. Finishing last overall in religious freedom is New York. Vermont, Michigan, and California are also around the bottom. Michael Harrington reporting.
0: In rare congressional testimony, Supreme Court justices have shared chilling stories about the threats they increasingly face in public life, especially when deciding cases touching on such hot issues as abortion. Justices Amy Coney Barrett and Elena Kagan testified to House and Senate committees and appealed for more security funding for members of the high court. This is SRN News. The world may soon have a new way to transport oil out of the Persian Gulf. Bob Agnew reports.
4: U.S. companies have signed roughly $60 billion worth of agreements and partnerships with the Iraqi government, including deals intended to create alternative routes for shipping oil out of the region. It's not clear how soon the oil deals signed on Friday would be able to create viable alternatives to the Strait of Hormuz. That's a waterway through which about a fifth of the world's oil currently flows. Goldman Sachs estimates that pipelines in just one country could take at least 2.5 years to complete. Pipelines would travel through two or more countries. Bob Agnew reporting.
0: A 40-year-old New York man faces hate crime charges following a confrontation with Today Show host Craig Melvin at NBC's studio in Manhattan. Police say Friday that the man